0: Both teams have scored on their opening possessions of the game here in week two. Sunday night football, it's the Colts and Chiefs. Indianapolis 7, Kansas City 3. Harrison Bucker puts us back into play, kicking off left to right. And this is taken at the goal line by the Colts. Seth McGowan bringing it across the 20. He's at the 25-yard line, numbers left. And he is tackled forward to the 27. And there is a penalty on the play at the very end of that return by Seth McGowan. We'll hash that out when we can. But the last time the Colts had the ball on their opening possession of the game, they go 11 plays, 65 yards. Daniel Jones, a one-yard touchdown pass to Tyler Warren and Lara Overton on that drive. The Colts the return, stayed on schedule.
1: The back, receiving team, number 91. It's a 10-yard penalty. First down.
0: Now the Colts are not on schedule when it comes to down and distance and field position, but that first drive was magical.
2: And that was a big point of emphasis this week. I asked Tyler Warren, who had that touchdown catch, about exactly that. He said it's really important when they like to blitz, do a lot of aggressive stuff. Being ahead of the sticks can help us out and not put us in predictable situations. That's important. Nothing predictable about the Colts offense on the first drive, Matt.
0: Well, they'll start first and 10 here on their own 10 following the penalty. Daniel Jones under center, hands off right side to Jonathan Taylor, cracks it across the 10, numbers right side, gets to the 13 before he's brought down by Nick Bolton, their leading tackler. He's been over 100 tackles in four of the last five seasons. But, Buck, that's now four penalties for the Colts on special teams during returns.
3: Yeah, you can't have that. And that's the thing. You put yourself so far behind. And now, offensively, you get four on first down. How do you continue to get another four to make it third and short?
0: Colts going out of the gun here on second down and 7. Daniel Jones out of the gun. Ball in the right hash. Indianapolis on the move right to left in your mind's eye, leading 7-3. 5:25 to go in the opening quarter. Here's a slant upfield. Keenan Allen fighting for it. And now there's a question as who's got the football. And the Chiefs have an interception as they fought it away from Keenan Allen running a slant to the left. And the Chiefs have an interception inside the 20-yard line.
3: Yeah, the thing you can't have there is a turnover in that part of the field. And that's one, I think Christian Fulton, the backup cornerback. But Keenan Allen knows his team from playing with the Chargers, so he understands how they aggressively get after it. And you have to also be very vigilant when you're running post routes and anything else, quick slants, and that just was not a good play for the Colts.
0: That could be a turning point in this game. Christian Fulton with the interception, his sixth career pick, and it sets up the Chiefs beautifully. First and 10 inside the red zone at the 16-yard line. Second pick on the young season for Daniel Jones. They give it off left to Kenneth Walker. Patient run. He's bottled up, and then he surges forward inside the 15 and tries to hammer it down to the 13-yard line where he's finally corralled by a host of Colts.
3: And I almost wonder if Keenan Allen thought he was going to throw it on the back hip, but it was in the front side, and Fulton did a nice job of playing that and playing the ball.
0: The Colts have got to force a field goal here. If you give up only three, that is such a dramatic win here in this sudden change.
3: And the defense looks like they want to do it. Now it's just the execution of it.
0: Second down and 7 with Patrick Mahomes out of the gun. Kenneth Walker is back left. Ball between the hash marks. Four receivers into the pattern. Mahomes has time. Sends it right side. Caught by Travis Kelce. And he dives across the goal line for a touchdown. And the Chiefs make the Colts pay. Indianapolis, unfortunately, has now surrendered 21 points on the young season. And when it comes to giveaway situations by their offense, Patrick Mahomes to Travis Kelce for the score. It's now Kansas City 9 and the Colts 7 with 4:34 remaining in the first quarter.
3: Justin Wally chasing him. That's 193rd consecutive game where he's had a reception, and the first one goes for a touchdown. You want to match him up against whoever it is in that area, and he's going to get busy on you, Y option or whatever you want to call it, but he and Mahomes have such a good chemistry with that play.
0: Bucker on for the extra point. Kick is up. It's good. It's now 10-7. Travis Kelce with his 86th career touchdown has the most touchdowns in Chiefs history and now has the fifth most touchdowns by a tight end in NFL history. So another timeout down below. Now we're down to 4:34 to go in the opening quarter. Quick work by the Chiefs. They score 10-7 is the count over the Indianapolis Colts following an interception. Colts ball back to work when we return on the Ascension St. Vincent Radio Network.
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0: So on their second drive of the game, the Colts turn it over, an interception thrown by Daniel Jones, picked off by Christian Fulton, who fought the football away from Keenan Allen. And the Chiefs made quick work, started the 16-yard line following the takeaway. They go two plays, 16 yards, and Travis Kelce, the recipient of a touchdown pass from Patrick Mahomes. And that's the scoring drive to the end zone for the Chiefs, brought to you by Sharp Business Systems, the official documents solutions provider of the Colts. Harrison Bucker kicks off left to right. End over end kick. Short one taken at the 4-yard line by Seth McGowan. 10, 15, 20 outside the numbers right. 25, 30, 35. He's at the 40-yard line and bowls a player over for Kansas City and then rumbles up to the 42. Coming into the game, Seth McGowan had 5 kickoff returns for 164 yards in game number 1, and he had the long 66-yarder. That one he rips off across the 40, and the Colts will start at the 42-yard line, other half of the field.
3: His part of the game, he understands, we're going to make up for it from last time. Give my offense a shorter field so they can be in a position to do what the Chiefs just did.
0: A 38-yard return by Seth McGowan, making a difference on special teams. The rookie out of Kentucky. Colts on the move right to left. They trail 10-7, 4:27 to go in the first quarter. Third drive of the game for the Colts. They scored a touchdown the first time they had it. Jones under center. And outside give to Jonathan Taylor, full head of steam outside the numbers, and he's tackled forward and gets extra yards after that contact to the 46. Noel Williams, the cornerback, on the tackle.
3: Doesn't it look like he has just more of a burst today for something? Jonathan is, even in warm-ups, just watching him. That offensive line is just coming off to the right side as Travis Gonzalez and Bordellini and the tight end there, and they're just really giving him some space. And each time he's run the ball, he's had some areas to attack this Chiefs defense.
0: Second down and 6 from the 46. Colts on the move right to left in their own half of the field. They trail 10-7. 3 receivers go left. Daniel Jones throws down the line. Caught. This is Tyler Warren outside the numbers, and he rumbles up to the 49 and is pushed out of bounds by Aloe Gilman out of Notre Dame, the safety on the tackle, as Tyler Warren picks up a handful of yards near midfield. And now, Buck, the Colts get ready for 3rd down and 3.
3: I want to see Tyler be more assertive on the sideline. Don't let them come and hit you like that. Aloe Gilman came over and blasted him. Put your shoulder down. You're a big guy. Don't let him do that because you put yourself in harm's way.
0: Mo Ali Cox into the game. Tight end right. Josh Downs and Alec Pierce split it wide to the right. 5 wide. 3 go right. 2 go left. Now Jonathan Taylor motions back in to the backfield to the right of Daniel Jones. Shotgun snap to him. Floats to the right, looking. Now he's outside the pocket. Maybe he can take off and run. Turns the corner. He is hit right at the sticks over in the Colts sideline. And he's pushed out by Legarius Sneed, who's back with the Chiefs And his second stint here in Kansas City at Lara Overton, Daniel Jones took a wicked shot in front of his own bench.
2: And it was a quick response from everyone on this Colts bench right in front of the Colts defense, who was ready to get in the face and defend their quarterback after that hit out of bounds. But Daniel Jones pops up very quickly. He's right back out there.
3: Yeah, Nick Bolton and Snead came over, and Daniel just popped back up. That's what you want to see. And you're right, Lara. Everybody came and converged to say, look, this is not how it's going to happen. We're going to be physical and we're going to be tough.
0: But now it's fourth and one from the plus 49-yard line. The Colts are having a hard time communicating. The crowd is deafening here at Arrowhead Stadium. I think the Colts have called a timeout.
1: Indianapolis, this is a 30-second timeout.
0: So the Colts are gearing up, it would appear, to go for it. Fourth and one at the Chiefs' 49-yard line. The Colts were 0-for-1 last week, converting on fourth down. Lara, it is deafening here.
2: And I talked with Tanner Bordellini just this week about the learning experience from this game last year. And he said everyone talks about how loud it is. Experiencing that for the first time, it's truly that loud. Communication has to be at a premium. We're a lot more confident in our ability now to go out and execute there.
3: Times in this situation, you can't hard count because it's so loud. The defense won't hear it. So let's see if they go underneath and quarterback sneak it with the bigger Daniel Jones.
0: Colts on the move right to left. Fourth and one. They're going for it. Lining up to run a play. Ball in the right hash. Jones under center. Taylor. They sweep it to him. Moving left. Cuts the field. First down. He's got it as he slashes to the Kansas City 46-yard line.
3: I love that play because it's still, the Chiefs have not stopped them in the run yet. And Chris Jones is slowly walking off the field because they kept this defense on the field and they've been physical with them.
0: Well, the Colts are doing everything from a game plan standpoint we thought they needed to do, Charles. Indianapolis already has 8 first downs and they're winning time of possession by over 6 minutes so far. But they trail 10-7 thanks to a short field following a takeaway by the defense of Kansas City. Pistol formation, Jones out of the gun. 46-yard line of Kansas City. Play action. Rolling right is Daniel Jones. He's got time. Looking back left. Now fires right, and it is almost intercepted, but broken up over there by Drew Tranquil as Daniel Jones late in the down tried to fit it in over on the right flat to Andrew Ogletree. And the Colts are thankful to live another down here. Second down and 10 at the Kansas City 46.
3: Yeah, as a veteran, you got to throw that ball. If it's not going to be caught, it's got to go out of bounds. And Ogletree is such a big, tall target that you've got to make sure you don't give them any chance at having an attempt on that ball.
0: Second down and 10. A minute 38 to go in the opening quarter. It's Kansas City 10, Colts 7 on the Roof Mortgage scoreboard. Out of the gun goes Daniel Jones. Ball in the left hash. Two tight ends go left. Taylor the back. They fake it to Taylor. Daniel Jones plants in the pocket. Takes a shot down the right flat. And that is Josh Downs with a reception. And Downs rolled up out of bounds inside the 35. And will be pushed out in front of the Colts bench at the 33 for a first down through the air.
3: Yes, nice. Nice to see Josh back because he started that drive last week. He had a nice play on the first series on that blitz, able to now make some plays, and it's good to see him back in the mix.
0: Well, the Colts have already completed passes tonight to 4 different players. Josh Downs with 2 grabs for 25 yards, first and 10.

0: Chiefs have 35 plays. Kansas City Chiefs have 26 plays. So the Colts are leading that in plays. And the more plays that you can have, you can eat up that time, the less time Patrick Mahomes has the ball, and the Kansas City Chiefs can move the ball down the field.
1: One of the things kind of wild to look at that, one possession for the Chiefs that were over 3 minutes long. So it's been very short.
0: Yes.
1: Now, one of them did lead, you know, they've led to points, but they have been short. Jonathan Taylor in this game, he looked really good in the first half. 13 carries for 74 yards and a touchdown, a little over 5.5 yards per clip. That's

0: the end there of the quarter. Got that big touchdown run at the end. Great job by the offensive line.
1: And another area that we kind of highlighted all week was what Derrick Henry did in the week one game, but then also what Kenneth Walker did to Denver in their week one game. He goes into the half with just 6 carries for 39 yards. We saw the Colts kind of limit Walker when he was in Seattle a year ago. They've done a pretty good job. Now, I know it's just 6 carries for 39 yards, so it's still over 6 yards per clip, but they've done a pretty good job of limiting the run.
0: Yeah, they did. They've done a good job of limiting the run, not giving those big plays that Kenneth Walker can make, those 40, 30-yard runs. So keep him in the box. Hopefully you can in the second half. Limit him. Force the Kansas City to be one-dimensional. And maybe get some more pressure like Buck did on him and get some sacks.
1: Yeah, I think we're in for a dogfight here in the second half. Final thing to close with you here. Alec Pierce left the game with a heel injury. He is not going to return. And we knew about the injury to Ashton Doolin prior to the game, too. So as far as that deep vertical threat for the Colts, they're a little limited as far as what that offense is going to look like.
0: Yeah, a little limited. A lot of times you can still take a shot down the field with some of the guys that they've done it with Laquan Treadwell. But not having Alec Pierce out there for that deep threat, it's one weapon you don't have that you would like to have.
1: There you go, Bill Brooks. That's our second half solutions. Before we take a quick break here, let's pause 10 seconds for network station identification. This is Colts Football on the Ascension St. Vincent Radio Network.
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4: Sell.
5: .37 to go here in the fourth quarter. Game tied at 27 at Arrowhead Stadium. That's the count of the Ruoff Mortgage scoreboard. Alongside Charles Arbuckle, I'm Matt Taylor. Lara Overton downstairs on the field. The crowd has quieted down here a little bit in Kansas City. Spencer Schrader kicks off right to left. Taken at the goal line by Kansas City. Rashard Smith, full head of steam, outside the numbers, 20-25. Gang tackle by the Colts. They cover it very well. Drew Ogletree, a part of the stop, along with Adetamoa Adebare, the hometown kid. Grew up just a couple of miles down the road here from a suburb of Kansas City. Let's quickly pause 10 seconds for station identification on the Ascension St. Vincent Radio Network.
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5: That's touchdown by Jonathan Taylor, brought to you by McDonald's. More on that in just a second. First and 10 for Kansas City. Patrick Mahomes changing the play at the line of scrimmage. Ball on the right hash. Tight end left. Man in motion. That's a receiver. That's Worthy. Bootlegging left is Mahomes. Dumps it upfield. Caught by Kenneth Walker. Sauce Gardner back into the game. Makes the tackle. But a catch and run for about 10 yards to the sticks. Kenneth Walker. And so the touchdown moments ago for Taylor. His second rushing touchdown tonight. That's brought to you by McDonald's. That means you can grab a free 10-piece McNuggets tomorrow with a $2 minimum purchase. The deal is available only inside the McDonald's app. Canem 9 officially to Walker.
7: Good to see him back, Sauce Gardner. And now pin and pull was excellent on that touchdown. Now they've got to stop Kansas City.
5: Mahomes with multiple backs in the backfield. They give it off out of the pistol. That's Kenneth Walker. And only needed one, got about four as he charges up to the 39-yard line. Grover Stewart makes the tackle. All right, so game tied at 27 as we approach 4 minutes and 40 seconds to go in the fourth quarter. And the Colts have two timeouts. Kansas City has three. No big plays here from the Colts defense.
7: You cannot give those up, and you've got to get off the field on third down. There's still enough time, but this Chiefs organization, they know, and the program, the way they work, they want to milk as much clock and score on you with nothing left.
5: The Chiefs tonight, they only have two scoreless drives, a missed field goal, and a three and out to end the first half. Back in the throw is Mahomes, faking play action. Here comes the rush. He's flying out of the pocket right and just throws it away. And barreling down on him for the Colts was Laiatu Latu, who was screaming off that right edge, along with Arden Key in there too.
7: Arden Key got up a little bit gimpy, but both ends were able to get there, and you had DeForest Buckner coming as well.
5: Yep. Yeah, Key was... he was like a missile off that right edge, and he had to go a long way to chase down Mahomes out of the pocket. So it brings up second and 10, stops the clock with 4:09 to go. Game tied at 27. Kansas City on the move left to right. Colts in the white defense. Four down linemen. Travis Kelce slot right. Back in the throw, Mahomes. Plants in the pocket. Throws before he wants to. Checks it down. Caught. And that is Walker on the catch. Akeem Davis-Gaither makes a sure tackle there on Walker to the 41-yard line. Gain of only three. Here we go. Third down and 7. Biggest play of the game coming up.
7: Yeah, and Matt, what the front line is doing, the defensive line only coming with four, but they're really starting to get after some of the, making Mahomes a little uncomfortable. And I'm assuming on this third down, they may even bring one extra guy.
5: Kansas City, 2 out of 8 on third down. This is big one. 3rd and 7. Clock is rolling. We're down to 3.5 minutes to go. Mahomes out of the gun. 3 receivers bunched left. Ball in the near hash. Shotgun snap to the quarterback. The Colts bring the rush. Mahomes throws off his back foot to the 50-yard line, and it's broken up and incomplete. And that is Gushkin in coverage.

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0: 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Once again, here's Greg Reichstraw, Bill Brooks, and Rick Venturi.
1: Under center goes Mahomes. 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
2: 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Greg Reichstraw, Bill Brooks, as well as Rick Venturi. Your telephone calls in a matter of moments. Let's also, though, acknowledge, and this happens every week in the National Football League, so the longer you go, the more the injury timeline is going to start to affect your team. Obviously, Alec Pierce left the game early with what's being termed as a heel injury, did not return. More details, I'm sure we'll hear from some degree from Shane Steichen that tonight, but probably more tomorrow when he speaks to the media a little after 4 o'clock. You saw Mooney Ward leave the game, a bit of a groin issue. So injuries, again, starting to set in like they do for any football team during week number 2. Want to make sure we acknowledge that as well. With that, let's get to our telephone call. Steven will lead us off. 317-699-BLUE. That is the Verizon 5G hotline. Steven, the floor is yours. You go right ahead.
3: Hello, gentlemen. Thank you for taking my call. A few things I got to mention. The new regulation time, we had our chances to win it, but we were too busy worrying about running clock instead of trying to score. When you're going against a team like the Kansas City Chiefs, you got to score. And you got to score a touchdown. Field goals ain't going to get it. When we had our chance to be near the end of regulation, then we get an overtime when we get a call that goes our way. We're on the road and we get that call to go our way where they did not declare the fumble, that the man was down by contact. With that chance, we had a chance to win the game. We're close in. All we had to do, instead of trying to run the ball the first two plays, why not pass the ball and try to get a touchdown and win the game? This is Steichen. Always trying to play it safe. Playing it safe is when you lose. And that's something he always does. You know, and I don't see how he continues to be the coach because decisions like that cost games. We should have won that game. The Colts deserved to win that game. And we gave it to the Chiefs.
2: Steven, thank you for the telephone call. Rick, I'll bring you in here. I would disagree with Steven's take in terms of always playing it safe. I don't think that's what this team does. But maybe that happened a little bit towards the end of tonight's game. So let's talk about, obviously, the Treadwell play works for the Colts to take the deep shot. And yes, I think that was the proper call because there was contact on his hip after he popped up. So Colts get the football inside of the 20-yard line. And so many times it happened last week. Hey, Jonathan Taylor isn't getting the football enough here. Well, they give Jonathan Taylor the ball twice late in overtime. And all of a sudden, well, the Colts are too conservative. So give me your thoughts, Rick, as to what you saw there once the Colts had the ball in the red zone in overtime.
4: Yeah, I do think that, you know, Mahomes is in most offensive coaches' heads. I mean, I think he has a room there, and I think there's always going to be an element of don't let him have too much time. You know, at that point in time, you either win it in the red zone or you don't win it in the red zone. You can second guess it all the way, any way you want to. You know, I agree with you. If he didn't carry the ball, then that would have been the mistake. I do think sometimes we get conservative on that first two downs in the red zone at times. And I think at that point, maybe there is an argument to push that ball downfield a little bit to try to get it in the end zone. But also, I do think you want to take as much of time off the clock, although, you know, in the overtime, there was way too much time for that. I mean, he had plenty of time. What did he end up getting the ball with, 3 minutes or something like that? I mean, they had a full drive. So, you know, it's tough situation. You know, at the end, we couldn't finish him either way. We didn't get the ball in to score. And then they had to go the length of the field, and we couldn't stop them.
2: And obviously, over the last few years, the overtime rules have changed and on a couple of different times. And so, obviously, in the old days, when first person to score wins, it's the easiest call you could have. You win the toss, you're taking the ball. That now it's kind of become, hey, do you take it second? Or in this case, Bill, would the Colts be better off if they had had the ball first? Would you have changed that element of the way things played out in the overtime?
5: I don't know, because I think you would want to know what you have to do.
2: Right.
5: And that's why I would say the Colts didn't take the ball first and give the ball to Kansas City and see what they do. And, of course, the Colts went down and scored, and Kansas City came back and tied it up with the field goal themselves. So then it didn't work out in their favor this time, but I don't have any problem with letting Kansas City take the ball first.
2: Again, folks, you can keep dialing us up. The Verizon 5G hotline is open to you. 317-699-BLUE. James, John, Bill, others, stay right there. We'll get to you as quickly as we can. 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Again, we'll hear from Shane Steichen. We'll hear from other members of the Indianapolis Colts. But it's your telephone calls when we come back. As we continue on, it is the fifth quarter huddle brought to us by the Hensley Legal Group, and you're listening on the Ascension St. Vincent Radio Network.
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1: Second and goal from the one. Ball to right hash again. Two receivers tied to the line. Jonathan Taylor, the lone back. And they fake a pitch to him. Daniel Jones over the middle, wide open, caught in the back of the end zone. Tyler Warren, touchdown, INDY. So the Colts have a touchdown on their opening possession, and they lead early 6-0.
2: For a second consecutive game, it was not a lot of yardage for Tyler Warren, but for a second consecutive game, it was a touchdown caught by Tyler Warren. That on the opening drive, which again was also a touchdown being scored for a second straight game. Sadly, an interception followed that for a second straight game. Luckily, that was the only turnover of the game for the Indianapolis Colts. Colts battled. Colts took what we think is one of the best teams in the National Football League literally to the final second you could possibly play. But they're still coming home 0-2. They lose in overtime by a score of 33-30 in Kansas City. 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We'll hear from DeForest Buckner coming up later in the program. We'll hear from Shane Steichen as well. Right now, let's hear from James, who is standing by on line number two, the Verizon hotline, 317-699-BLUE. Hello, James. You go right ahead.
15: Hello. How are you guys doing?
2: We're doing okay, James. Maybe a little better than yesterday, but not as good as we'd like to be.
15: It's good to hear. I mean, I don't think there's a bunch of people that's going to be upset about this game. I think a lot of people came into this game thinking that this might be the outcome. I don't think anybody expected to go to overtime or anything, but we played very good. I'm not saying we played excellent, but I'm not saying we played bad. We did play good, but there was a couple things that can be switched over, but you can't be mad. Jonathan Taylor getting 24 touches, running the ball. He had two touchdowns. Tyler Warren getting that touchdown through the air as well. So, all in all, it was a good game, but there is still room of improvement.
2: That's a good way to put it, James. I appreciate the telephone call. Thank you. Let's spin this forward. We have no idea what the injury length of time that Alec Pierce is going to be out, but I think all of us, Bill, can kind of look at this and say, all right, now this changed the dynamic of what you can do offensively without having kind of that deep threat. How do you kind of overcome that absence, however long it's going to be, if you're Shane Steichen and company?
5: Oh, how you overcome that is you try to get the guys around that are still remaining that are healthy to make those big plays. You saw Laquon Treadwell make the big play, made a catch down there for 50 yards at the end of the game, in overtime, I should say. And guys are going to have to make those big plays. You're going to have some type of plays where Tyler Warren's going to have to come across the middle, make a catch, and make a run after the catch. So, you know, you might not have the big explosive play like you saw with Laquon Treadwell every game, but you're going to have to make some big plays where Josh Down catches it, breaks a tackle, gains 20, 25 yards or something like that. So that's how you're going to have to kind of manufacture those big plays, these big explosive plays down the field. But they have enough guys that hopefully Ashton Doolin comes back. Hopefully, I don't know how long he's going to be out.
2: Correct.
5: He'll be able to come back. And I don't know that we don't know the extent of Alex's injury, so hopefully he'll be back. So, you know, but if those guys are out for any significant time, you're going to have to find ways to manufacture some explosive plays.
2: Rick, your thoughts as what you saw from the Colts offense tonight, and again, feel free to spin it forward if you'd like to.
4: Yeah, you know, I think Billy's making good points there. You know, once Alex is gone and that insult to injury, Doolin is gone, basically we become a slow football team on the outside. And we're not going to be able to win a ton of one-on-ones on the outside. But I think what we have to do, partially, we did it tonight. We got to get the ball in JT's hands. I didn't think we did a good job down the stretch last year after we couldn't throw the ball deep for other reasons of not being JT-centric. I think we have to be more JT-centric. I thought we tried to do that tonight. We did it successfully early, and that's not just running the ball. That's screens. That's getting him the ball, making him the total guy there. And then I think the next option, what you really have to do is you've got to now get Warren and Downs particularly to win inside on the safeties when you want to push the ball deep, because you're getting a lot of what I call quarters across the board, and I don't think we're going to get the plays to the outside. But we have two excellent players in Warren and Downs, and I think till, you know, we get the Doolins back and we get the Pierces back, I think we have to put emphasis on those guys in the seams, on the corner routes, anything you can do to isolate those safeties who they would be a better matchup against.
2: Again, that is Rick Venturi. Bill Brooks here with us as well. My name is Greg Rakestraw, and your telephone calls will continue. We will also hear from Sauce Gardner as the show goes along, and we'll hear from Laquon Treadwell after the conclusion of tonight's game as well. First, this for our friends at Coca-Cola. The Indianapolis Colts and Coca-Cola Consolidated have teamed up for touchdown trees. For each Colts touchdown during the regular season, the Colts, Coca-Cola, and Meyer will plant one tree in the Indianapolis community. More of your phone calls when we come back. Dial us up now, 317-699-BLUE. That is the Verizon 5G hotline. 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
1: Colts at the 5-yard line, down by a touchdown. Patient, cool, calm, and collected on this drive is Daniel Jones. Tight end left, Mo Ali Cox. Jones under center. They give it to Taylor, stretching left, falling off a block, cuts in, he's in for a touchdown! Followed that offensive line left and scores from 5 yards out. Jonathan Taylor with his second rushing touchdown tonight. Touchdown for the Colts, and they are an extra point away from tying the game.
2: JT was his typical splendid self this evening. He accounted for 132 yards of total offense, 28 touches, 24 carries, 92 yards, two touchdowns in each of the first two games this year. Four targets, four catches, 40 yards, they long of 15 for Jonathan out of the backfield in the passing game. This is the fifth quarter huddle presented by Hensley Legal Group, proudly serving Indiana for over 25 years. It happens, hire Hensley. We will hear from Laquon Treadwell in the next segment of the show. Greg Rakestraw, Rick Venturi, and Bill Brooks. Right now, we keep hearing from you on the Verizon 5G hotline, 317-699-BLUE. John, thank you for dialing us up. Thanks for staying up late with us. The floor is yours. Go ahead.
3: Howdy, guys. Good morning.
2: Good morning.
3: I just have a couple of points. The first one is, so you guys talking about Shane and him being conservative in play calling. I understand that people are going to complain that if you don't run JT, they're going to complain that we didn't run JT, but you don't run him into a nine-man box, and you don't do it after you run him on the first down and then get stuffed for a two-yard loss. You have to do a play-action pass there, at least try. You got to at least try. He didn't even try for the win. He just tried for the tie, and then we ended up losing. But to what Rick said earlier, he actually nailed it. The Colts have allowed an NFL record 1,029 yards in the first two games. The record was since the 76 Seahawks, which was 50 years ago, and they only allowed 884 yards. Something has got to be done about the communication and about Lou Anarumo's defense. I don't know if he's just not teaching these guys or if we have the wrong people out there. Like, why is C.J. Allen not getting any playing time? He's got to be just as good as the guys we have out there right now. But that's my questions and my kind of things. I'm just really, really, really disappointed with Shane. The guys played their hearts out as much as they could. They were just put in bad positions and then given awful play calls.
2: John, thank you. I'm going to defer to the expertise of having Rick Venturi here from a defensive standpoint. Again, defense was better, but to be fair, I'm not sure it could be worse than it was last week. And is it good enough? No. So, Rick, you tell me what you saw from this team defensively tonight.
6: Well, I think they played harder. They were a little sharper in the huddle, but they still have communication problems, misalignments, and this is ridiculous. I mean, it's the second game, but between OTAs and training camp, I mean, it's an absurdity. I mean, this becomes a coaching issue. There isn't any doubt about it. I think right now we've kind of lost the identity. What is our identity on defense? Are we, we're not a great man-to-man team. We thought with our corners, we'd be an outstanding man-to-man team, but they seem to be able to work the middle of the field, work away from a couple of those guys. Our zones are atrocious. Our linebackers drop into spots. There's holes that I could throw the ball into. And then we're certainly not a good rush team. We're not, I think he wanted initially to be a man-to-man derivative team and pressures from that. But we just haven't been able to do it. Then we lost the two corners for a while again today. That seems to be a something that happens. I don't particularly care for linebacker rotation. I just don't think in the games, I think that sounds good. I think you have to settle on a couple guys and play them. I said this in, during the week. The thing I don't like about linebacker rotations is linebackers and safeties, more than any positions on defense, they get in the rhythm rake of what you're doing. They see it. They see the speed. They get the tempo of the game. And if you're rotating guys, the guy that came in may not have seen this play already. I don't really like it. And it's not like we're sitting a great player, that's for sure. I mean, that group is about as average as you could have. So, first of all, we got to shore everything up. We can't have any communication there. That's just ridiculous, okay? And then number two, we've got to find an identity. If we have to reduce what we're doing and get down and start doing some things well, because, how many times in the, not just the last 2 years, but many years, has it come down to we need to make one stop, either at the end of the fourth quarter or the end of the game, and never be able to do it. Never. I mean, you, statistically, we have never been able to do it. So, you know, something's got to change here. I mean, this, you know, we got to get much better knit on defense. And I will agree with the caller, if you get in that red zone, I think you can pound on first down. I think you can run your best running play. But I think second down is the down that you've got to come with the play action. I do believe that. And I know from a defensive standpoint, that was always the thing you worried about, was that play action on second down when it's iffy. So, I mean, I think we've got to review that. But defensively, you can't give up, what is it now, 33 and 41, 74 points and 529 yards. I mean, 1,029 and two, and be happy with that at all.
5: Yeah, Rick, I agree with you, especially on the communication part. There's still some communication parts back there, I think, that they need to shore up. Because if I'm not mistaken, in the second quarter, or the Colts were up 13 to 10 and the Worthy touchdown in the end zone, there was some miscommunication between Bynum and Wally, that they didn't get, and the guy was wide open in the back
6: wide
5: of the end zone.
6: So they
5: got to do a better job of communication. To me, that's just guys being on the same page, guys communicating during the week when they see certain looks from the offense. What are you going to do? What are we going to check to? And those things have to be shored up. You can't give away easy touchdowns like that. For an offensive player, I would love to have stuff like that wide open and have an opportunity to catch a touchdown when no one's around me.
2: 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But like we said, we want to start working in some of those Colts player interviews after the game as well. Quite a night for Laquon Treadwell, and we'll hear from him when we come back. 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
0: 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Here are your hosts, Greg Rakestraw, Bill Brooks, and Rick Venturi.
1: Daniel Jones will dip under center, four receivers in the pattern. Wing left tight end is tight, that's Tyler Warren. Going back to the backfield is Jonathan Taylor. Play action. Back in the throw is Daniel Jones. He sets up. Taking a shot downfield for Laquan Trimble. Laquan's got it. Wow. Inside the 10. He's not down by contact. He rolls up to the 15.
2: Obviously, that play kept going. But as Corbin cut that, and after the review, he cut the important part. Because right there is where it officially stopped. Because upon further review, he was touched as he had collected possession of the ball and then took a knee or sat on his backside before getting up and then having the ball punched out. Originally called a fumble, it was not. You got to remember Laquan basically had one catch the last 3 years. He's been on the Colts practice squad for the better part of the last couple of years. Obviously, he is a longtime NFL veteran that really hasn't been a featured part of an offense since about 2021. Because of Ashton Doolin being out tonight, Laquan got more reps. And then when Alec Pierce got hurt, all of a sudden Treadwell is going to be one of the guys that's playing in one of your three wide receiver package as well. He was targeted 3 times. He had 3 catches. He had 61 yards. And obviously he had a lot to talk about after the game. Let's bring you what Laquan had to say in the post-game locker room.
12: You obviously, it's your first catch. It's your first couple of catches in a while.
13: Yeah.
12: Early in the season game. What did tonight mean to you in terms of that?
13: Definitely just a huge momentum builder for myself. Chemistry with the quarterback and just helping this team trust me more to, be out there and make plays for us and help us win some games this year.
14: How much pride do you take in the PIR that you got today, too, to be honest?
13: I think that was huge. I mean, it helped us a couple drives. Reggie do a good job of coaching us to always try to jump back into the defender, if he's holding on you just to get that call. So it's a lot of coaching that goes into that throughout the year. And it came out on display tonight.
14: You probably, prepared and, stayed ready for a while now, but to get this opportunity, with Allen coming out and play the game, you did. Just how do you feel about that one?
13: Yeah, Alec's my brother, man. We've been training 3 years, man. I've seen him overcome adversity with, his rookie year. He's, telling me, how his rookie year was, and then him coming out and being the highest paid guy on our roster, it was a tough to see, and I knew Alec would want me to go out there and make plays. He even came up to me after the game and said, great job stepping in. We all lean on each other every day. We've been grinding and chasing this goal for 3 years now together, and so just getting the opportunity to go out there and, fill the role that Alec has played at such a high level, was on.
12: Do you think it's helped a ton that you just got to play that role so much in training camp?
13: Anytime you get enough reps, you get the starters with the QB, it just builds chemistry, it builds trust, it builds confidence in the coaches to give you some opportunities out there, and then it just come down to making the play. So, it helped a lot, honestly.
14: It's been a while since the team's gotten a win. Just how hungry is this locker room to not be close anymore, but to put one over and then get one
13: of the win? Yeah, last year's last year. We can only base our team off what it is now. You're right. It's been a minute, and I think we're all very hungry. I think it's still early. We all have the mindset it's early. We're learning. We're growing. We have the right approach to each game, and so again, when the wins come, they're going to snowball, and so we're just trying to get over that hump right now, and I think we will soon.
14: Who came here after these guys? Can you take me through just the play and what was going through your head during that whole process?
13: Well, I mean, just hopefully that I was down, honestly. Within the play, I was just
15: really just nervous, honestly, just like, man, just can't believe, you know, that's such a big play, and then that happened. He punched it out. You know, I did the eagle claw, I clasped hand, I did everything that I thought, and that was just a great play by them as well. That's a championship defense, a lot of credit to them. We've seen them do that year in and year out, and so I just got to watch it and learn from it, get back to practice, keep focusing on it, keep detailing up, and know when to go down too as well. You know, that was a big play. Field goal ties the game, touchdown score. So that put us in field goal range. So I just got to be situationally aware as well.
2: Laquon Treadwell, his thoughts after tonight's game. We'll get back to your telephone calls in the next segment of the show. Keen, Yvonne, and Bill. We'll get to all of you. And others can jump on board. The Verizon 5G hotline is 317-699-BLUE. Quick check of third downs brought to us by Huntington Bank. Colts were 5 of 12. The Chiefs were 5 of 13. Both teams went for it on fourth down were 2 of 2 tonight. Third down conversions brought to us by Huntington. Welcome to the bank that believes everyone deserves a shot at financial success. Huntington Bank, the official bank of the Colts. Back with Rick, back with Bill, back with you when we come back. It is the fifth quarter huddle brought to us by Hensley Legal Group. 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

0: And Rice, if he was utilized as much, is probably a near two. So to say that he has been tested under fire is crazy. I think the biggest thing that you've got to do with help, you've got to play. Where we're lacking in coverage is we're not playing any coverage that is conducive to picking up over routes. In other words, yeah, you can say we're going to play man-to-man, but if a guy runs a deep over route on you, Billy will tell you this, you're only going to stay with him so long. So you either, there's only two options to do that. You put a rat in the middle. In other words, you have a free safety, and the other safety plays the hole and helps on some of that stuff, so you can play outside leverage, protect the corner route, and have help inside. Or you've got to blitz it and get there, which we're not doing. I mean, we're not doing either one of them. So we're pretty much putting him on an island against some of the best players in the league. So, you know, and then if you're not going to help him, I talked about this last week, then you have to play a technique that I call transfer, which means I've got to cut off the inside first, and when the guy steps up field, when he stems up field, I've got to be able to transfer back underneath to the outside. It's not an easy thing, but if you're not going to help him, you've got to do that. Otherwise, you're not going to stay with him that long over the top all day.
1: Again, that's Rick Venturi, joined by Bill Brooks. My name is Greg Rakestraw. Shane Steichen in the next segment of the show. Then back to your phone calls, because, again, at 1:30, we will say a fond farewell to those of you outside of Indianapolis and Coach Venturi as well for this week's show, as we will wrap up 6 hours of game day coverage for those of you listening outside of Indianapolis. 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

0: 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Breaking down today's game are Greg Rakestraw, Bill Brooks, and Rick Venturi.
1: Fourth and one, they're going for it, lining up to run a play. Ball in the right hash, Jones under center, Taylor, they sweep it to him, moving left, crush the field, first down! He's got it as he slashes to the Kansas City 46-yard line.
2: One of Jonathan Taylor's 24 carries for 92 yards to go with two touchdowns in tonight's game. It is the fifth quarter huddle presented by Hensley Legal Group, proudly serving Indiana for over 25 years. It happens, hire Hensley. Greg Rakestraw, Rick Venturi, and Bill Brooks. Again, those of you outside of Indy will be wrapping up in about 20 minutes. Those of you in Indianapolis will carry on and do at some point in time in the 2 o'clock hour, such as what we do after these primetime games. Colts lose in overtime, 33-30, to the Kansas City Chiefs. They start the season 0-2. Let's hear from the head coach of the Indianapolis Colts and Shane Steichen. His thoughts after a hard-fought battle, but a tough loss for his team.
3: Left with a growing. I thought overall we fought like crazy, but it wasn't good enough at the end of the day. We got to find a way to make a play at the end, whether it's offense, defense, special teams, to find a way there. So we're ready when you guys are.
4: Shane, can you take us through what you were thinking once the Treadwell decision had come through and you guys were in the red zone, like what you were thinking on calling?
3: Yeah, I was trying to finish the game with JT with the ball in his hands. Obviously, ran it there on first down, ran it again on second down. Then we got to a third and, long, whatever. They knocked us back there through it. And then Daniel scrambled there on the one, right on the sidelines, got hit pretty close there. And then it was fourth and eight, had a play called, had to love the look, to run it there. And if not, obviously, we took the delay game there and kicked the field goal to tie it.
5: So you were willing to go for it?
3: Yeah, we had the right look. I was like, shoot, if you love it, man, let's go at it. Let's go win this thing. But if it's not the right look, let's kick the field goal here.
4: You typically throw on second and long?
3: Yeah. I think in that situation, we wanted it to be the last possession for us, and so we were going to run it there in that situation, try to let JT win it there at the end.
5: Defensively, are you concerned?
3: I thought we got a lot better this week, for sure. A lot of things we need to clean up on all three phases, for sure. But I thought we did a good job of, containing Mahomes for the most part. He made some big plays like he always does. Clean up some tackling stuff as well. Obviously, Walker's a good runner. But overall, it was better, but it's not, not where we want it to be yet.
6: Shane, what's the next step for your secondary in particular?
3: I think continue to grow and develop. I mean, we got a young secondary out there, some guys, that are, first time out there, growing together, communicating together, and that's the process we're going through right now. But we got a lot of football left.
5: Do you feel like it's sound right now in terms of guys being where they're supposed to be and handling responsibilities and coverage?
3: Yeah, I think it's getting better without a doubt. Like I said, obviously every game, it's not going to be perfect. It never has been, never will be in the National Football League. But you got to continue to get better every week.
4: Are you concerned about allergies?
3: No. No, x-rays were negative, so.
7: Big throw and a big catch there from Laquan Treadwell and Daniel Jones on that play. I think a 48-yarder. What did you guys see there, and what did you see as you were watching that?
3: It was a play we had up on P and 10, which is the post ball. Keenan was on an over route, and they brought the corner blitz to Keenan's side. And obviously, whatever it was, the safety, obviously you guys probably saw it in real time, but he got over the top there for the big one, which was huge to get us down in the red zone there.
7: What do you appreciate about Treadwell just giving you not only that, but the 49 yards of PI yardage today?
3: Yeah, no, that was big on that third and one call right there. We were in four down mode there, right around the 50, so we called the pass there, and we're trying to hit Tyler, and then we went back, and he did a good job of fighting through the defense there to get that big PI call to get us the first down.
4: What's your view on kicking off or taking the ball in overtime?
3: It goes back and forth. I thought, we're having conversations there. If we go first with it, Mahomes gets four downs, going the other way. We wanted to play defense there, and then we had four downs to know what we were going to get. It could go either way in those situations, but we decided, to kick off there. Obviously, we had a chance there at the end. Didn't finish it.
5: What more can you do against Kelsey? 36 is still...
3: He's a hell of a player. Obviously, you just got to try to minimize him as much as you can. He's going to make plays. All the great ones do. But you got to minimize those opportunities. I don't. I'll probably update you guys, tomorrow.
4: From an edge rush perspective, did you guys get enough on the pass rush as a game?
3: I th- think so. A little bit. Obviously, you want a little more with everything, every game, you know. But I thought Keed had some good rushes there. You know, Buck, I think, was involved in a few things. I think Groh had a TFL there. But as far as rushing, obviously, we want to get off the quarterback as much as we can.
8: How confident were you that the call would be overturned on that fumble in overtime?
3: Well, our guys up in the box had a good clear of view of it and said, hey, he had possession of the ball, you know, when he was going down, that he was touched. So we felt very confident in it, obviously, with our guys upstairs in the box, and it did get overturned, obviously.
6: Shane, 0-2, 9 straight losses. What do you tell your team to
3: I told him, keep your freaking heads up, dude. It's a long-ass season ahead of us, and we're battling like crazy. And that's the message, and we got to continue to grow and learn. And we got a lot of football left. Like I said last week, we're right there. You know, we got to find a way to win at the end. That was one of those games. It's a freaking hard-ass league, and you got to find a way to win these tight games.
2: Rick, let me bring you in here. Thoughts about what Shane had to say after tonight's game.
9: Yeah, I think he was pleased with the effort. You know, I mean, I can break this down statistically and say this wasn't a very good game, particularly on defense. But there's no doubt about it. If you watched it live and in person, I mean, I think he's pleased with the effort, and I think he's then optimistic going forward that, you know, that we got better. We got marginally better. We're not there. You know, certainly got a lot better. There's younger kids playing. I would advise, though, this is not a developmental league. You got to be better now. Now, I think that we have tremendous advantage in the next 3 weeks. I mean, I think if we can play with that kind of effort in the next 3 weeks, we got some big breaks going. Houston is really struggling on offense. And Collins did not play today. With a hamstring, which is, that's an immense deal if he's not there a week from now. Daniels, who was playing great for Washington, I'm sure you watched it, had that ugly elbow dislocation. My God, if they lose him, then they really go downhill. And Pittsburgh was awful today. So, I mean, we got a chance if we can play with that great effort. But I do think offensively right now we're so much better than we are on defense, and that defense will catch up with you. And my advice is when you're struggling with communication and you're struggling with leverage and you have young kids, and I'm not a simplistic football coach. I'm not for that at all. But I have to do what I have to do with the team I have. And if you're going to struggle with these things, you have to reduce it, and you have to get good at something. You have to be known for something, get good at something, and then you have to stop something. I mean, the best players, the first 2 weeks, the best players on the opposing team, Walker, Mahomes, Kelsey, you know, last week it was Flowers, it was Henry, you know, it was Lamar. I mean, those guys played, they came in, they were stars, they played like stars. Same thing this week. I mean, eventually you have to get good at something, and you have to stop something, at least one of the three. I mean, that's what's so disappointing to me. And basically, like I said, when you're struggling, sometimes it's better to reduce the volume and concentrate on technique. Play fast, play decisive. Even if it isn't strategically fabulous, you'll end up making fewer mistakes and playing better.
2: 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We'll give those out. We'll get final thoughts from Rick, quick thoughts from Bill as well. Again, in Indianapolis with you until the 2 o'clock hour. But for those of you outside of Indy, we'll wrap it up next on the fifth quarter huddle brought to us by our good friends, the Hensie Legal Group. 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
2: The Colts battled. 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The Colts couldn't hang on. 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And the Colts are 0-2. 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
17: 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But I'm going to give him the Great Route.
2: 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That leaves us with our Prime 47 primetime play or player of the game. Prime 47 is Indy Steakhouse. Rick, if we pick a player, I would think it'd be hard to give it to anybody else other than Jonathan Taylor. What say you?
9: Oh, I'm with you all the way on that one, Rick. And that gives me, you know, that gives me hope. It really does. I honestly, you know, it's been a tough couple weeks. Certainly felt better this week than last week. I believe we can save it. I don't think, you know, people talk about momentum. I'm not a big momentum guy. I think momentum is big in college football from week to week. I think in pro football, we live in these one-week capsules, and basically teams match up differently. Just like, you know, people would have thought, well, I think the common thought was, you know, we would go to Kansas City and get clobbered, and I didn't believe that for a minute. I knew we would come back and play with tremendous effort. I think the biggest thing for me now is what the Colts have to do is they have to win the division games and what I would consider winnable games, those marginal teams that we're going to play that are not great, that have weaknesses. The bottom line, Rake and Billy, is at the end of 2 weeks, our division is 1-7.
2: Yep.
9: Okay. It's 1-7. There's 3-0-2 teams, and Jacksonville is 1-1. So it's really a brand new ball game. If you know, if you want to look at the reality of it, not just the nice side of it, the reality of it. And so, you know, next week, we've got, you know, our rivals, really, the 2-time out of 3 division champion coming in, but they are struggling. They haven't played lights out defense. Stroud is struggling. And, if you're ever going to get them, you know, with Collins messed up a little bit, this is the week to get them and get off and running in the division.
2: Again, that is Rick Venturi, and our player of the game, obviously, is Jonathan Taylor. Our primetime player of the game is brought to us by Prime 47 Downtown, where the pros go. A lot of 1 o'clock kickoffs this year for the Indianapolis Colts. That resumes next week against the Houston Texans, and everything that Rick Venturi just said is 1,000% accurate. I know when the Colts are 0-2, it's hard to focus on anything else to be another and 2. And I'm a big believer in Bill Parcells. You are what your record says you are. But the fact of the matter is, the Colts are one game back of first place in the AFC South. That only means anything if you beat the Texans next week. And so that is the next challenge ahead for the Indianapolis Colts. That is back at home. That is back at the 1 o'clock time slot, which means the three of us will get together again coming up well, when the sun is still out at about 4 o'clock in the afternoon next Sunday. Rick, thank you, my friend. Go to bed.
9: All right, my guys. Have a good last hour. I'll be listening.
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25: News. I'm Sue Guzman. A man shot and injured by a federal immigration officer in Austin, Texas. Authorities say he is in serious but stable condition.
26: Police Department's Special Investigation Unit, who investigates our officer-involved shootings, is on the scene. And I have spoken to Texas Rangers, who will be part of that investigation, and we'll be working side-by-side in this investigation as well.
25: That is Austin Police Chief Lisa Davis. Fox News, an illegal migrant from Venezuela and has been released from the hospital to ICE custody. President Trump addressing the U.N. General Assembly in New York this week.
27: But before that, President Trump will meet with New York City Mayor Zoran Mondani at Gracie Mansion. President Trump this week is also expected to meet with Gulf leaders amid the skepticism over how the escalation with Iran will end.
25: Tropical storm Paulo forming off the southwestern Mexico coast, expected to strengthen into a hurricane this week. 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
1: Chance of showers in the forecast will drop down to 66 this evening. Showers in the forecast for Monday. Afternoon high near 80. And a chance of showers Monday night in 62. 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
4: Chance of showers in the forecast will drop down to 66 this evening. Showers in the forecast for Monday. Afternoon high near 80. And a chance of showers Monday night in 62. 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
1: Fox News. I'm Deborah Valentine. A man who DHS says is in the U.S. illegally with a final deportation order was shot by an ICE agent in Austin, Texas, Sunday, prompting protests. Florida Congresswoman Ana Paulina Luna tells Fox's The Big Weekend Show she thinks Homeland Security Secretary Mark Wayne Mullen's DHS will properly investigate.
2: I'm not trying to make this partisan. Obviously, we don't know what happened, and that will be a very thorough investigation, especially with Mark Wayne heading up the DHS agency.
1: The man is ID'd by the AP as Wilbur Rafael Garces Perez, the target of an ICE investigation. President Trump meets today with New York City Mayor Zoran Mamdani at Gracie Mansion in New York, ahead of the president's speech and high-level meetings at the UN General Assembly in New York.
3: President Trump will kick off the week in New York. We just heard from Ukrainian President Volodymyr Zelensky, who says that the pair spoke and that they will meet in New York as well.
1: Fox's Alex Hogan. 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
13: Chance of showers in the forecast will drop down to 66 this evening. Showers in the forecast for Monday afternoon, high near 80. And a chance of showers Monday night in 62. 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
25: Gravity surveys have detected what researchers say could be underground tunnels about 30 meters from Tutankhamun's burial chamber. And here's where it gets interesting. Archaeologists have long wondered whether Queen Nefertiti's missing tomb might be hidden somewhere nearby. Now, nobody's claiming they've found her, not yet. They'll need physical access to know what's really down there. But after 3,300 years, the Valley of the Kings may still be keeping one very big secret. You can check out the rest of this story in the Carousel up at coasttocoastam.com. 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Now he's trying to understand an opponent we may not even be able to see. More of my conversation with David Nino Rodriguez, plus your calls, next on Coast to Coast AM.
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1: Chance of showers in the forecast will drop down to 66 this evening. Showers in the forecast for Monday. Afternoon high near 80. And a chance of showers Monday night in 62. 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

0: South Southern Indiana. 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
1: Fox News, I'm Sue Guzman. President Trump addressing the U.N. General Assembly in New York City this week.
2: But before that, President Trump will meet with New York City Mayor Zoran Mamdani at Gracie Mansion. President Trump this week is also expected to meet with Gulf leaders amid the skepticism over how the escalation with Iran will end.
1: That is Fox's Alex Hogan. A man shot and injured by a federal immigration officer in Austin, Texas. Authorities say that he is in serious but stable condition.
3: Police Department Special Investigation Unit, who investigates our officer-involved shootings, is on the scene. And I have spoken to Texas Rangers, who will be part of that investigation, and we'll be working side-by-side in this investigation as well.
1: Austin Police Chief Lisa Davis, Fox News has learned that the person was an illegal migrant from Venezuela with a final deportation order and has been released from the hospital into ICE custody. America's listening to Fox News.
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13: Chance of showers in the forecast will drop down to 66 this evening. Showers in the forecast for Monday afternoon, high near 80. And a chance of showers Monday night in 62. 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
8: Apple's mayor to host the president. I'm Sue Guzman, Fox News. President Trump will meet today with New York City Mayor Zohran Mamdani. Details from Fox's Grinnell Scott.
9: Today's planned meeting was confirmed Sunday by the White House. It is expected to take place at Gracie Mansion, the mayor's official residence. A very short statement from Mayor Mamdani's office said the two men will focus on issues affecting New York City and New Yorkers. This will be the third meeting between Trump and Mamdani. The previous two have been in the

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2: Chance of showers in the forecast will drop down to 66 this evening. Showers in the forecast for Monday afternoon, high near 80. And a chance of showers Monday night in 62. 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
1: 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I'll take the price of the mud flaps off.
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3: Fox News, I'm Deborah Valentine. The illegal Venezuelan immigrant shot by an ICE officer in Austin, Texas Sunday is reportedly out of the hospital and under a deportation order. More from Fox's Marianne Rafferty.
4: A large crowd gathered in the streets for hours following the shooting. Police eventually fired pepper balls into the crowd to clear the area.
3: DHS says Wilbur Rafael Garces Perez is in the U.S. illegally and had a final deportation order against him. President Trump expected to meet with New York City's Mayor Zohran Mamdani today at the mayor's official residence, Gracie Mansion.
5: A very short statement from Mayor Mamdani's office said the two men will focus on issues affecting New York City and New Yorkers.
3: Fox's Grinnell Scott reporting. Tropical storm Polo formed late Sunday off southwestern Mexico. Polo is expected to become a major hurricane by midweek. 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
12: Chance of showers in the forecast will drop down to 66 this evening. Showers in the forecast for Monday. Afternoon high near 80. And a chance of showers Monday night in 62. 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
5: Is there a stone standing between you and Jesus? 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
4: Today on Focus on the Family with Jim Daly, British evangelist Jay John encourages you to remove any barriers that might be impeding your relationship with God. I'm John Fuller, and thanks for joining us.
2: Yeah, Jay John and his wife Killy came across the pond, as we say, to visit Colorado last year. And what you'll hear today is a message they gave to our staff.

0: is ministry. And we're involved in ministry. And the danger with us who are involved in this kind of ministry, which involves a spiritual battle, is that we have so many irons in the fire, we're in danger of putting the fire out. And so what we may need to do is take out some irons, stoke up the fire. And be renewed and revived and revitalized. And that's our prayer for the next few minutes today. Killy, you're going to read the scriptures.
1: Yes, I'm reading from John chapter 11, beginning at verse 38. Then Jesus, deeply moved again, came to the tomb. It was a cave, and a stone lay against it. Jesus said, "Take away the stone." Martha, the sister of the dead man, said to him, "Lord, by this time there will be an odor, for he has been dead 4 days." Jesus said to her, "Did I not tell you that if you believed, you would see the glory of God?" So they took away the stone, and Jesus lifted up his eyes and said, "Father, I thank you that you have heard me. I knew that you always hear me, but I said this on account of the people standing around, that they may believe that you sent me." When he had said these things, he cried out with a loud voice, "Lazarus, come out." The man who had died came out, his hands and feet bound with linen strips, and his face wrapped with a cloth. Jesus said to them, "Unbind him and let him go." This is the word of the Lord. Amen.
0: Amen. Thank you, Killy. Okay, I want to unpack that passage. Obviously, it's a very well-known passage, and I want to draw 4 words out of this story. Okay, the first word is remove. Jesus said, "Remove the stone." And remove. Okay. Jesus, if he wanted to, with just the word, could have removed the stone. Because Jesus was the one who said, if you had faith as small as a mustard seed, you could tell that mountain over there to move and shift. I mean, he had the power to do that, but he didn't move it with a word. He used others to move it. And that's the great thing about Jesus. He could do so much more, but he likes working with us. I remember when my son Michael was about five, and I said, "I'm just going to go out and wash the car." And Michael goes, "Oh, Daddy, can I come and help?" And I thought, no, not really. Not really. But of course, you know, oh yes, you can help. But now I've got to find him a bucket. I've got to find him a sponge. I've got to, right? So I thought, oh, okay, you wash the headlamps. And every minute he's like going, "Daddy, am I doing it okay? Am I doing it okay?" And he was like, "Oh no." And then I'd go and have a look. No, he's not. He's not doing it okay. He's put prints all over the car, all over the thing. But did it not bring me joy? Of course it brought me joy. He wasn't doing it very well, but it brought me great joy that he was willing and wanted to work with me. What a joy it is that we can work with Jesus. People often say, you know, "Who do you work for?" And I say, "Well, I work for God." "Do you?" I said, "Yes, I do. I work for God." "Wow, I work for God, I work with God." You know, we need to keep reminding ourselves, irrespective of whatever it is that you are currently engaged in, that you're working with God. You're working with God, the creator of the entire universe and the cosmos. That's who you're working with. Now, here's my question.

0: question. Remove. Is there a stone standing between you and Jesus? Is there a stone standing between you and a miracle? Is there unforgiveness? Are there hurts? Have we built a wall of stones that's affecting our relationship with Jesus? Remove the stone. Now, I'm Greek. You know when that movie, My Big Fat Greek Wedding, came out? Many of you saw it? Yeah? When it came out, friends of mine said, "Jay John, is that what Greek culture is like?" I said, "No, it's worse." Culture can be so suffocating and so restrictive. My mother is a travel agent for guilt trips. I don't know if you've got a mother like that, but you know, I ring my mother within 90 seconds, she's making me feel guilty about something. You know, I'm worn out with just being criticized all the time. Yeah, but no, have I allowed something to come between me and Jesus? Is there anything for you? A hurt, an unresolved issue, unforgiveness. We need to remove anything that is standing between us and Jesus. Okay, here is the second word, respond. Jesus, with a loud shout, not a whisper. He didn't go, "Lazarus, come out." No, a loud shout, "Lazarus, come out." Now, it's a good job that Jesus used the word Lazarus, because you know the power of Jesus. And if Jesus had not used the word Lazarus and just said, "Come out," everybody would have come out. But on this particular occasion, Jesus was asking just one man to come out. "Lazarus, come out." Now, here's the question. Has Jesus asked you to do something and you haven't done it? Has he asked you to do something and you haven't done it? I often get people coming up to me going, "Oh, Jay John, you know, could I speak with you? You know, I feel like I'm at a crossroads in my life and I could do with some direction." And I'm kind of like, "Oh, well, look, has Jesus asked you to do something and you haven't done it?" Now, 9 times out of 10, people reply, "Yes, he has told me to do something and I haven't done it." And I go, "Well, why are you asking for more directions? Just go and do what he told you to do. Do that and then he'll tell you what else to do." Have we done what he's asked us to do?
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0: I really felt the Lord said to me, "Go and pray for this woman." And I said to Killy, "I really feel I should go and pray for this woman." And Killy goes, "Well, you ought to go." And I said, "Oh, it'll be 1 hour drive. I'll end up spending an hour with her. And then I'll have to drive back. That's another hour. 3 hours. You know, I've got to find a morning or an afternoon." Anyway, I didn't get round to it. couple of months later, I really felt I should go and pray for this woman. Again, Killy goes, "You should go." I said, yeah, I've got to go. I've just got to find half a day to go. I didn't go. And when we're home in England, we wake up with the alarm, and the alarm comes on, and then we listen to the global news, BBC News. And this woman was headline news. Headline. She was the top of the news. Amy Winehouse dies. And I felt so sick, because Jesus told me to go and pray for her. Now, you're wondering, how on earth could I have got to Amy Winehouse? Well, Amy Winehouse rented my cousin's house in London, and she lived in my cousin's house. And my cousin said to me, "J. John, just tell me when you want to go and meet Amy Winehouse, and I'll arrange it for you." And I didn't go. I was too busy. Too busy to go and help a broken woman. For those of you who are unfamiliar with Amy Winehouse, I mean, a global superstar who had a drug addiction. And I vowed that day, I repented, I confessed to the Lord that I knew that he told me to go and I didn't go. But Lord, I promise and I vow, from this day on, I will go anywhere, I will do anything, however little or however big, I will do it. Every time I've had what I call a quiver in my liver, you know when you get that little stirring, I've done it. I told this story in the recording that we did yesterday. We were in church and the pastor got up and the pastor goes, "Oh, I'm really sorry to bring this up, but we really, really need people to help look after the babies. And we need people to sign up for the coffee rota." And I thought, what kind of a church is this? Why don't people volunteer? I can't believe it. So as I'm thinking this, I feel this conviction. Sign up for coffee. And I'm like, "Oh Lord, I'm not a barista. Oh Lord, I can't believe you're wanting me to do that. Oh Lord, I'm really busy. Why do you want me to do that?" So then we go to sign up for the coffee. The lady starts laughing. She goes, "You're never here." You know, because 3 weekends a month we minister in other countries and in other churches. But I said to her, "But we're always here once a month." So I said, "We'll sign up and do the coffee once a month." So we did. We had to arrive early. Make up the coffee. And I didn't like the coffee. So the second month we bought our own coffee. And I didn't like the cups that they served the coffee in, because you kind of burnt your fingers. So we bought our own cups. I didn't like the biscuits, so we bought our own biscuits. They didn't have napkins, so we bought our own serviettes. You know, we started investing in the ministry. We did it for 3 years. I loved it. I loved it. I was a barista. I loved it. I loved it. I met more people once a month for 3 years in church than I had the previous 17 years. And after 3 years, the Lord said, "That's it now. I don't want you to do it anymore." I said, "But I want to. I want to." You see, the Lord guides our steps, but he also guides our stops. And sometimes you have to stop something in order to step into something. Here's two questions. Question one, is there a stone or something between you and Jesus? Is there something blocking a miracle? Two, has Jesus asked you to do something, but you haven't done it? It could be as little as serving coffee. Third word, release. So, Lazarus, he was tied like bandages, completely tied up with bandages. Now, what I find intriguing about this story is that you could say that Jesus was not very pastoral. Because, you know how sometimes you're sitting in a chair and then you cross your legs. And after a while, it's like you've got pins and needles. And it's like, yeah. Can you imagine what it was like if you'd been dead for 4 days? You know, when you've got pins and needles, it's like, You know, I mean, why didn't Jesus say, hey guys, why don't you go in the tomb and take him a herbal cup of tea? Because the herbal tea might be really refreshing. Yeah? A Middle Eastern herbal tea. Oh, have we got any physios here? Have we got any chiropractors? I mean, it might be quite nice if we give him a little massage, wouldn't it? Oh, let's go in there and help him out. No. He had to come out himself. He had to come out himself. Sometimes we're always waiting for someone else to come and help us. He's wrapped in linen cloth. Jesus says, untie him. Release him. Let him go. You see, Lazarus had to get up by himself. But in order to be released, that's when the community of God's body steps up and helps. Let me ask you this question. Is something binding you? Do you feel restricted in some area of your life? Are you feeling bound instead of free and liberated? If you're feeling bound in any area of your life, seek the counsel, the prayer, the support of others within the body of Christ to help take those off and set you free. If God, Jesus, has called us out of the tomb, we can't continue living as dead people. We've got to live as people who are transformed. Transformed. And I love that word. In Romans 12, it says the transformation by the renewing of your mind. Okay, word number four, reveal. They couldn't stop talking about it. They couldn't stop talking about Jesus. There are two reasons today why people are not yet Christians. Two reasons. One, they have never met a Christian. Two, they have met a Christian. They are the two reasons why people today are not yet Christians. You and I can either help or hinder someone in their journey of faith. So what do? I remove anything that's between me and Jesus. I respond to anything that Jesus commands me to do. I get released from everything that's bounding me. And I reveal Jesus to other people wherever I go, wherever I am. Last year, Killy and I, we were here in America. And one day we had a couple of hours free. And we decided, let's go to a mall and just have a little wander around and buy some things for the grandkids. And we got into the car, and I asked the driver, how long will it take? He said, 20 minutes. I said, oh, great. I said, is there anything I can pray for you? So I didn't say who I was. I didn't say I was a Christian. Didn't say anything. I said, is there anything I can pray for you? He said, Yes, he said, could you pray for my mother who's got Alzheimer's? I said, of course, I would love to pray for your mother. I said, do you mind if I pray now out loud? He said, yes, please. So I start praying for his mother. As I'm praying, he starts crying. He's weeping. And he's going, oh God, I will go back to church. We didn't mention church. We didn't say anything. You see, Killy and I, like you, we carry the presence of Jesus. We carry the presence of Jesus, the same presence that rose Jesus from the dead lives in us. We carry the aroma of Christ. So when I get into a cab, the first thing I do is I pray in the cab. Lord, cleanse this cab from all evil, immorality, darkness, and we invite your Holy Spirit in here. So when I then start praying in the car, the guy is convicted by the Holy Spirit. Anyway, we talk to him when we get to the mall. I give him some stuff and then I pray over him. Anyway, after a couple of hours, it's time for us to leave. And our Uber app isn't working. And it's like, oh no, the Uber app isn't working. And we're in this mall, and it's an outdoor mall, and it's beginning to get dark. And we're like, well, what are we going to do? We don't know what to do. And I just said to Killy, why don't you ask that lady if she knows why our Uber app isn't working? So Killy goes to the lady and says, excuse me, you don't know anything about Uber apps and why our app isn't working. Oh, she goes, oh no, I don't know anything about that. And she goes, where are you staying? And Killy says, well, we're staying at this hotel. Oh, she says, that's about 20 minutes away. I'll take you. Who does that in America? It's getting dark. We walk to her car. I say to Killy, you sit in the front. I'll sit in the back. We just don't know, do you? Where's she going to drive us? We get in the car. And I said, what's been going on in your life? That's all I said. What's been going on in your life? And she said, my whole world has caved in. Last month, my son died of an overdose. So we spend 20 minutes ministering to this lady. We get to the hotel. We ask her to stay. We rush upstairs. We get lots of resources. We come down. We give her resources. We pray with her. And we just share a little bit about Jesus. We go back to the room and our Uber app started working. I think the Lord stopped our Uber app working so that we could meet this woman, so that we could minister to her in her grief. Reveal Jesus whenever and wherever you can. There it is. There's our little Bible study this afternoon. Remove. Is there anything between you and Jesus? Is there anything between you and a miracle? Remove it. Respond. Has he asked you to do something? Just do it. Are you feeling bound? Get released. And keep on revealing Jesus to whoever it is that you encounter, wherever you are. That's it. That's it. I hope you've enjoyed our little contribution today. I hope it's given you a little faith lift. I hope it's inspired you with a bit more faith, hope, and love. And in the words of the prophet Nike, just do it.
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6: Facing firing over flock searches. This is Network Indiana. I'm Jake McDaniel. IMPD Chief Tanya Terry suspended an Indy police officer Friday and recommended that the merit board fire him. Investigators found he improperly used the department's automated license plate reader system. IMPD flagged the officer's searches and revoked his access to the system. They also moved him to administrative duty. A man brought back from Honduras to Marion County. He was wanted for nearly 2 years for a shooting on Indy South side. Court records say that man flew from Indiana to Honduras after police say he shot and killed Dilmer Juarez Murillo for no apparent reason in late 2024.
7: We had to work really hard to work with our federal partners to ensure that we got this person back to Indianapolis to hold them accountable for their actions.
6: IMPD officer Tommy Thompson tells Fox 59 the man is now in the Marion County Jail. A police chase through Indianapolis ended with a stolen SUV crashing into Fall Creek with a 14-year-old girl in side. Here's Ryan Hedrick.
8: Court documents say Alexis Pinto drove the wrong way along southbound I-65 in Indianapolis before police called off the chase. Troopers later found Pinto near some water. He told them that somebody was still inside the SUV, leading emergency responders to pull a 14-year-old girl out of it. Pinto, now charged formally with resisting law enforcement, criminal recklessness, and auto theft. Ryan Hedrick, Network, Indiana.
6: AAA says Indiana's gas average is around $4 a gallon. That's up over 40 cents from where it was last week and last month. And prayers and blessings.
9: The cross is the prison.
6: At St. Nicholas Serbian Orthodox Church in Indianapolis, and they honored their new building on Friday.
10: It's just beautiful. It's like my heart belongs here. My world belongs here.
6: Eleni Kafantari is a church member speaking with Fox 59, and construction workers lifted the dome on top of the building. This is Network Indiana.
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27: Chance of showers in the forecast will drop down to 66 this evening. Showers in the forecast for Monday. Afternoon high near 80. And a chance of showers Monday night in 62. 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
28: It's nowhere close to the advanced economy we are. So these Chinese companies tried to steal this AI model, Claude's capabilities. They accidentally handed the United States their own state secrets instead. Anthropic disclosed that Chinese AI firms didn't just use Claude to generate training data. In one case, a company secretly routed over 300,000 real user requests through Claude over 10 days without the users ever knowing. What came through with that traffic? surveillance material from a user Anthropic suspects is People's Liberation Army affiliated, login credentials from engineers at major Chinese state-owned enterprises, probably connected to the Communist Party, most likely, data from police case management systems, and internal details of Chinese AI projects. They loaded all this stuff, he notes, kind of in closing. They were trying to copy an American model. Instead, they built a pipeline to quietly expose Chinese state and military data to a U.S. company. Folks, there has never been a better time to be an American in the golden age of politics right now. However, I told you I would give you the good news, bad news. The bad news that we need to fix is you've seen the China threat. I just discussed it. China apparently made a huge catastrophic tactical error here, disclosing all this information. Not good, but they're not us. I'm not telling you we're not going to make mistakes too. However, we need patriots inside these companies. Folks, I mean it. We need people that love America. I'm not telling you every Democrat out there doesn't love America. That's not what I'm saying. There's, you know, coal miners in West Virginia. Vote Democrat. They love America like you. They just have a different idea. However, the commies and progressives and the blue-haired liberals do not. I say that because going forward, in order for us to not make catastrophic mistakes like this with AI in our economy, we're going to need people who love America first inside these companies. I bring it up because of this Wall Street Journal story, how even this is starting to turn around right now. I mean, in a good way. You said it was going to be good news. This sounds like a big deal, too. There's an article in the Wall Street Journal, Walter Russell Mead, I read often, higher ed will soon get patriotic. He notes how, keep this up a second, guys. He notes how first, how parents, especially in really patriotic areas of the country, the South, you know, Midwest, the Rust Belt, that a lot of these areas, I'm not telling you it's not patriots everywhere else, but you get the point, that they just don't want to send their kids to woke colleges anymore. They don't really care if it's Harvard or whatever. They don't care. They want their kids to go to college and love America. Secondly, he notes change will likely come from three directions. University-based scientific research has to take national security concerns more seriously. China didn't think of that. Please stay tuned, folks. We'll be right back.
0: The Bongino Report AM.
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1: Chance of showers in the forecast will drop down to 66 this evening. Showers in the forecast for Monday afternoon, high near 80. And a chance of showers Monday night in 62. 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
3: With WBIW News, I'm Jeff Wagoner. Over 300 local elementary students recently participated in an engaging, hands-on career exploration event held in the community. Second graders from public and private schools across Lawrence County gathered to inspect various specialized service vehicles, meet local working professionals, and operate machinery controls while learning firsthand about different regional career paths and emergency response roles. Select Indiana consumers will soon receive significant financial relief following a multi-state legal settlement targeting deceptive auto financing practices. The enforcement action secured nearly $34.7 million in total restitution and loan debt cancellation for impacted vehicle buyers statewide who are subjected to hidden fees, unfair contract terms, and predatory auto lending practices by CAC. Detectives with the Monroe County Sheriff's Office are actively investigating an early Friday morning shooting incident that occurred near a residential area in Bloomington. First responders arrived at the scene shortly after receiving emergency calls and rendered aid to two individuals at the scene. The Monroe County Sheriff's Office urges anyone with any information to please contact the department. Stay tuned for more news right after this.
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3: The Indiana Department of Transportation announced that starting today, a temporary traffic signal will begin controlling traffic at the State Road 144 bridge over the White River near Waverly. The temporary signal will maintain single-lane directional traffic flow across the structure while maintenance crews complete necessary bridge deck repairs and structural upgrades, with transportation officials advising motorists to expect minor delays through the work zone. Rumpke Waste and Recycling welcomed over 150 neighbors and community partners to the Medora Landfill on Wednesday, September 16th, for the company's 30th annual community picnic. The milestone event featured a fried fish dinner prepared by the Carr Township Conservation Club, live music, door prizes, and guided landfill tours where guests learned about daily site operations and regional recycling efforts. The town of Medora is preparing for the 17th annual Hope Medora Goes Pink event, scheduled to take place on Saturday, October 10th. The day-long festival will feature a health fair from 7 a.m. to 10 a.m., offering discounted lab screenings, followed by a 5K run and walk, car show, silent auction, live entertainment, and vendor booths to raise funds for individuals and families impacted by cancer. The Indiana State Police Internet Crimes Against Children Task Force announced on Tuesday the results of Operation Guardian Angel, a statewide enforcement initiative aimed at identifying and arresting online predators. Working in coordination with federal and local law enforcement agencies, task force investigators executed multiple search warrants and made 61 arrests across several Indiana counties for felony charges related to child exploitation. For more on these stories and other local headlines, visit WBIW.com.
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8: Beano football set a program record, scoring over 40 points for four straight games during a 43-12 win over Seymour. Mitchell got its first victory of the season, beating Crawford County 41-0. B&L's Jenna Mullis set a girls' soccer school record with 7 goals during a victory over Jeffersonville. And B&L girls' golf won its 14th straight title in the sectional as Emma Voris took medalist honors. IU football defeated Western Kentucky 38-0, but slipped to number 5 in the latest poll. Number 3 Notre Dame defeated Michigan State 27-10. Purdue fell at UCLA 52-38. In the NFL, the Indianapolis Colts lost to Kansas City 33-30 in overtime. Chase Briscoe finished 27th in the Cup Series race at Bristol. Joey Logano won the event. Briscoe is now 9th in the points standings.
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4: Showers in the forecast this afternoon will push 80 for the high. Chance of showers tonight down to 62, and more showers in the forecast for Tuesday with a high in the low 70s. 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
1: The Indiana Bankers Association formally announced that State Representative Jake Teschke has been named the 2026 IBA Legislator of the Year. Teschke was recognized for his continuous legislative leadership and consistent advocacy for policies that strengthen state financial institutions and foster long-term local business growth across Indiana communities. On September 17th, Governor Braun visited Greendale to highlight major state investments aimed at expanding affordable housing infrastructure throughout southeast Indiana. Utilizing regional capital allocations from the Regional Economic and Agricultural Development Initiative, state and local leadership are actively funding necessary utility expansions and comprehensive site development to facilitate new residential construction and sustain regional economic momentum. Shelter leadership at Becky's Place in Bedford announced the formal launch of a brand new dental assistant training program tailored for local residents and aftercare participants. The inaugural cohort features 13 enrolled women, with four participants having already completed their preliminary coursework for professional dental office procedures, radiography, and strict infection control protocols as they prepare for official state licensing examinations. U.S. News & World Report released its comprehensive annual medical rankings on Tuesday, honoring Riley Children's Hospital among the nation's best pediatric healthcare institutions for the 19th consecutive year. Riley earned top honors as the primary children's hospital in Indiana, ranked fourth overall across the Midwest region, and a placed among the elite national programs in all 11 evaluated pediatric specialty disciplines. For more on these stories and other local headlines, visit WBIW.com.
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1: The Indiana Bankers Association formally announced that State Representative Jake Teschke has been named the 2026 IBA Legislator of the Year. Teschke was recognized for his continuous legislative leadership and consistent advocacy for policies that strengthen state financial institutions and foster long-term local business growth across Indiana communities. On September 17th, Governor Braun visited Greendale to highlight major state investments aimed at expanding affordable housing infrastructure throughout southeast Indiana. Utilizing regional capital allocations from the Regional Economic and Agricultural Development Initiative, state and local leadership are actively funding necessary utility expansions and comprehensive site development to facilitate new residential construction and sustain regional economic momentum. Shelter leadership at Becky's Place in Bedford announced the formal launch of a brand new dental assistant training program tailored for local residents and aftercare participants. The inaugural cohort features 13 enrolled women, with four participants having already completed their preliminary coursework for professional dental office procedures, radiography, and strict infection control protocols as they prepare for official state licensing examinations. U.S. News & World Report released its comprehensive annual medical rankings on Tuesday, honoring Riley Children's Hospital among the nation's best pediatric healthcare institutions for the 19th consecutive year. Riley earned top honors as the primary children's hospital in Indiana, ranked fourth overall across the Midwest region, and a placed among the elite national programs in all 11 evaluated pediatric specialty disciplines. For more on these stories and other local headlines, visit WBIW.com.
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6: Meeting with Iran's president during the UN General Assembly in New York this week. Oil prices at $102 a barrel this morning. The average gas price, $4.47 a gallon right now. Chiefs edge the Colts in Sunday Night Football. Rams and Giants in the Monday night game. And the beat-up Pelican, who apparently sought his own medical attention in Florida. That story in about 20 minutes. An already strong El Nino just turned super as the phenomenon crosses into unprecedented territory. As CNN explains, the natural climate cycle that's been strengthening at a breakneck pace since it was first declared in June and is stronger now than it's ever been on this date, and it isn't done bulking up yet. Analysis from Jonathan Erdman, senior meteorologist at the Weather Channel. Jonathan, revisit El Nino basics.
7: Yeah, so what El Nino is a periodic warming of the water near the equator in the central and eastern Pacific Ocean. And you might say, well, okay, that's interesting, but it's way out there in the Pacific. How does that affect my weather? Well, it affects the weather patterns around the world, including in the U.S., and one of its big impacts is on hurricane season so far.
6: Okay, and so we're looking around, maybe thankfully, and thinking, well, where have the hurricanes been this year? Right, and they're connected. These two issues.
7: Yeah, absolutely. So, in stronger El Niños, what we see is a suppression of the hurricane season in the Atlantic Basin. So, as of right now, we've only had five storms so far this season. If you look at a storm track map of the season, it looks really blank, especially in the Caribbean Sea, vast swaths of the Atlantic Ocean. In fact, we still haven't had a hurricane yet, which is historically late. Usually we have our first hurricane by the second week of August. It's now mid-September. We haven't had one yet. So that is the squashing impact of El Nino on the Atlantic hurricane season.
6: Wow. So does that mean necessarily that hurricanes are bubbling up and ready to explode somewhere because they're suppressed, or not necessarily?
7: Yeah, so what's happening is the El Nino is producing strong upper-level winds over the Caribbean Sea and parts of the Atlantic Ocean where we typically have hurricanes form. And when you have strong upper-level winds, that's called wind shear, and that tends to rip apart tropical storms and hurricanes or anything that tries to develop. So it's still too early to say that the rest of the season will be a complete dud. We could still have one or more storms after that. And it only takes one storm sometimes in a hurricane season, even a suppressed season, to make it a memorable season. So we can't write it off just yet.
6: Yeah. We're speaking with Jonathan Erdman, senior meteorologist at the Weather Channel. The drought in the Atlantic. Explain more, I guess, about just kind of like the global impact here and tie it to hurricanes as well.
7: Yeah, absolutely. So another reason why the hurricane season has been a dud is, again, because of El Nino, and that's a squashing influence on both tropical storms and hurricanes, and sometimes you need those systems to provide significant rainfall in the Caribbean this time of year. So usually in the stronger El Ninos, we have drought conditions from, say, Central America, Costa Rica, and thereabouts, into the Caribbean and parts of northern South America. So it's kind of a mixed bag. It's great news that we don't have to worry about tropical storms and hurricanes in parts of the Caribbean this season, but we also are not getting rainfall. And so some of the drought impacts we're seeing right now in, say, Puerto Rico are becoming pretty serious.
6: Oh, my goodness. So, I mean, what could this mean, I guess, if anything, for winter?
7: Yeah, well, because we have a strong El Nino in place, it tends to have a pretty strong influence on the pattern. So If you look at a map of the U.S. and think of this almost kind of upside down, if you will. So we expect a much warmer than average winter in the northern U.S., so especially parts of the northern plains, Great Lakes, into parts of the northeast. But in parts of the south, desert southwest, and even in parts of, say, the Gulf Coast and southeast, it could be a little bit cooler than average, and it'll certainly be wetter than average across the southern tier of states. And that's because the subtropical jet gets turbocharged by a strong El Nino. So we have a lot of wet systems moving across the southern and then eastern U.S. So, so that's the kind of the winter scenario that we're looking at.
6: I think I've read something, I think, that said there's only been like 2 years on record that we've had zero Atlantic Ocean hurricanes, like 1907 and 1914. Here we are more than a century later. Is this the new normal? Or what's happening here?
7: Well, this isn't the new normal. If we just go back just a few years, we've had quiet hurricane seasons in June and July, and all of a sudden you hit September, the peak of the season, and the waters are as warm as they're going to get, the wind shear is as low as it's going to get, and all of a sudden it almost steps up immediately. So that's what we expect in a more typical hurricane season. It really takes a strong El Nino like this to completely squash it to the point where, you know, we're in mid-September, we've only had five storms when we usually have, you know, double that amount. So this isn't the new normal, we don't think.
8: Thanks, Jonathan. Jonathan Erdman, senior meteorologist at the Weather Channel. Hey, a welcome to those hearing us for the first time this morning in Henderson in Las Vegas, Nevada on KMXB. 19 minutes now in front of the hour on This Morning, America's First News. Coming up next, Halloween's greatest candy is now a flavor of beer.
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18: Minnow football set a program record, scoring over 40 points for four straight games during a 43-12 win over Seymour. Mitchell got its first victory of the season, beating Crawford County 41-0. BNL's Jenna Mullis set a girls' soccer school record with seven goals during a victory over Jeffersonville. And BNL girls' golf won its 14th straight title in the sectional as Emma Voris took medalist honors. IU football defeated Western Kentucky 38-0, but slipped to number 5 in the latest poll. Number 3 Notre Dame defeated Michigan State 27-10. Purdue fell at UCLA 52-38. In the NFL, the Indianapolis Colts lost to Kansas City 33-30 in overtime. Chase Briscoe finished 27th in the Cup Series race at Bristol. Joey Logano won the event. Briscoe is now 9th in the points standings.
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0: for spending time with us. Welcome into Monday. It is time now for the mic drop with this morning's Dom Savino.
1: Morning, Gordon. Just about every guy who's taken the leap into fatherhood will do anything to be considered a good dad. And it turns out all you've got to do is fix your face. A new study finds men with wider faces are seen as better parents than their more pinheaded, if you will, counterparts. Researchers from the University of Arkansas had people look at a bunch of guys' faces and pick the men who they thought could protect and nurture their kids. Overwhelmingly, the winning dads were the ones with wider heads. Researchers said wider male faces are associated with physical strength and are seen as more suitable for the role of parental protector. Interestingly, the scientists say this may all have to do with evolution, because they point out that way back in the days of the caveman, would-be mothers didn't have time for years of dating and texting to figure out if a guy would be a good dad. They just had to go off what they saw.
0: Yeah. Who's coming out of the cave first?
1: That's right.
0: Is that my guy there with the club and the bearskin clothing on? And the beard and the dirt on his face? That's my guy.
1: No open wounds.
0: Yeah. Right. If you didn't have wounds on you, that meant you survived the fight.
1: That's right.
0: With either animal or fellow caveman.
1: Good point.
0: And therefore, you were probably a worthy protector.
1: Yeah.
0: I could see that. That was like first impressions type thing, right? If you have a wider face, you appear to be a bigger person and therefore are probably therefore the protector.
1: And a good dad, apparently.
0: Yeah. What do I have? My pinhead?
1: No.
0: Or a wide head?
1: I would say
0: easy,
1: sort of
0: Nicole.
1: Middle of the road.
0: Nicole's like giving me eye roll over here. What does that mean? I'm somewhere in the middle.
1: Yeah, I'd say somewhere.
0: So
1: in
0: like
1: the middle.
0: I'd be like an average parent,
1: yeah.
0: Average protector,
1: modest dad.
0: Yeah, yeah. Wait till you see the guns though on my arms. Yeah, when you see that, then you know it's game.
1: Show
0: on.
1: Those to the cave ladies.
0: Ladies,
1: Gordon, for the dads who are trying to fill out their faces now after that story, maybe you can just fill up on this new offering from Shock Top just in time for spooky season. The beer maker is testing the limits of beer flavors with candy corn wheat beer. Yes, that is beer with the flavor of those waxy little orange, yellow, and white candies that are always Halloween's most divisive sweet, including in this room. Candy corn beer will only be sold in October in a partnership with the Spirit Halloween retail chain. Folks online are reacting to the news with the expected level of outrage. One person said the new flavor is nothing short of diabolical, but at least one reviewer is digging it. That's a food writer from the magazine Delish. He's already tried the beer, and he liked it. He describes the subtle candy corn flavor as a, quote, little Halloween flourish rather than something beating you over the head with a plastic pumpkin bucket full of sugar.
0: This is my guy. He's my
1: probably
0: guy.
1: Probably you.
0: Yeah, this is candy corn. I think I've made my case over the years is just is the greatest candy ever. And to now put it in a beer is just nothing short of genius. And I like that it's a flourish. So you don't have to whack somebody, you know, with the flavor of candy corn. But just a little flourish, a little aftertaste, I think is solid.
1: I'm going to let you get away with the whole best Halloween candy of all time.
0: Well, because you don't have a case against it. That's why you have to let me. And by the way, you describing it as orange, yellow, and white and leaving out the brown on some candy corns just really shows your bias, Dom. Embarrassed for you. 13 minutes in front of the hour.
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9: Showers in the forecast this afternoon will push 80 for the high. Chance of showers tonight down to 62, and more showers in the forecast for Tuesday with a high in the low 70s. 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
0: Petroleum analysis at Gas Buddy says not only is diesel the primary fuel for trucks that transport food, but it's also the diesel used to run farm equipment that grows and harvests food. He said there are three T's driving the U.S. economic engine: tractors, trains, and trucks, and all need diesel. 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Number three, heating oil. For the roughly 5 million homeowners who have oil heat, staying warm this winter is likely to be much pricier. Although fuel oil burned in home furnaces and diesel are different products, the production process for the two is the same. 8 minutes now in front of the hour on this morning. Once again, here's Nicole Murray.
10: And now, the three big things you need to know. Number one.
11: A federal immigration agent has shot and wounded a man during a traffic stop in Texas. Austin Police Chief Lisa Davis.
12: We'll be as transparent as we can be. That's the reality. I like to come forward with a lot more information.
11: An immigration attorney representing the man's family has identified him as 28-year-old Venezuelan Rafael Perez. He was in serious but stable condition.
10: Number two.
11: The United States and China have discussed creating a notification system that would allow countries to alert each other about national security issues related to artificial intelligence. Treasury Secretary Scott Bessent.
13: We think that just like with any cross-border activity, that moving from opaque to more transparency between the number one and the number two AI powers in the world, very important.
11: Yesterday's discussions took place in New York ahead of President Xi Jinping's state visit to Washington on Thursday.
10: Number three.
11: The White House is facing mounting accusations that it has violated the First Amendment after barring journalists from MS Now, CNN, and Politico from its grounds. ABC News contributor Donna Brazile.
14: But I found it baffling that this week, right before the president of China makes his state visit to Washington, that the president would ban CNN, MS Now, and Politico.
11: Press passes for reporters from the three organizations were confiscated over the weekend. Patrick Clancy, the former husband of Lindsay Clancy, said in his first televised interview since a jury deadlocked in her trial that he has forgiven his former wife for killing their three children.
15: I saw headlines that said, you know, killer mom and baby murderer, monster, and none of them were accurate. I believe that it was her mental illness that caused that.
11: He spoke on CBS News. The New York Post reports that Generation Z is bringing their emotional support iced lattes to job interviews, and it is costing them employment. Experts say stop doing it because it comes across that the interview is just a stop on your list of errands for the day.
0: Oh, interesting.
11: Yeah,
0: I could see that.
11: Not to mention the condensation, like if you put it down on their desk and you leave like that ring on there. Oh, my God, I'd be so annoyed if I was the employer.
0: Yeah, I didn't think about that. It kind of gives you like a snobby look, maybe. Like, I'm here, but I got my coffee, so I'll have to be done before the coffee's
11: right. Like, just woke up, just made it in time.
0: Yeah. Thanks, Nicole. 6 minutes now in front of the hour.
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0: Hi, this is Brooke Horner Hayes with Day and Carter Mortuary. 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
10: With WBIW News, I'm Jeff Wagoner. The United States Census Bureau released its annual economic report, revealing that real median household incomes in the United States rose to a record high of $87,460 in 2025. According to official federal demographic data, the national poverty rate simultaneously declined to 10.2%, reflecting sustained labor market strength, wage gains across multiple demographics, and easing headline inflation rates over the preceding calendar year. The Indiana State Police announced that they are accepting applications for motor carrier inspectors across permanent scale facilities in Fort Wayne, Lowell, Terre Haute, and Seymour. Interested applicants must submit their applications online before the deadline at 11:59 p.m. on October 25th. State officials announced that September has been officially proclaimed College Savings Month across Indiana. To mark the occasion, the Office of the Indiana Treasurer of State and Indiana 529 launched a statewide sweepstakes offering one winner a $10,000 account deposit. Hoosier residents 18 and older can submit an online entry form prior to the deadline at 11:59 p.m. on September 30th. Stay tuned for more news right after this.
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10: Detectives with the Monroe County Sheriff's Office are actively investigating an early Friday morning shooting incident that occurred near a residential area in Bloomington. First responders arrived at the scene shortly after receiving a

0: maintain single lane directional traffic flow across the structure while maintenance crews complete necessary bridge deck repairs and structural upgrades, with transportation officials advising motorists to expect minor delays through the work zone. Rumpke Waste and Recycling welcomed over 150 neighbors and community partners to the Medora Landfill on Wednesday, September 16th, for the company's 30th annual community picnic. The milestone event featured a fried fish dinner prepared by the Carr Township Conservation Club, live music, door prizes, and guided landfill tours where guests learned about daily site operations and regional recycling efforts. For more on these stories and other local headlines, visit WBIW.com.
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6: Beano football set a program record, scoring over 40 points for four straight games during a 43-12 win over Seymour. Mitchell got its first victory of the season, beating Crawford County 41-0. BNL's Jenna Mullis set a girls' soccer school record with seven goals during a victory over Jeffersonville. And BNL girls' golf won its 14th straight title in the sectional as Emma Voris took medalist honors. IU football defeated Western Kentucky 38-0, but slipped to number 5 in the latest poll. Number 3 Notre Dame defeated Michigan State 27-10. Purdue fell at UCLA 52-38. In the NFL, the Indianapolis Colts lost to Kansas City 33-30 in overtime. Chase Briscoe finished 27th in the Cup Series race at Bristol. Joey Logano won the event. Briscoe is now 9th in the points standings.
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3: Showers in the forecast this afternoon will push 80 for the high. Chance of showers tonight down to 62, and more showers in the forecast for Tuesday with a high in the low 70s. 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
9: State of America's dinner time.
10: DoorDash also has a feature for businesses where all of the employees can order from different restaurants and it all shows up at the same time. That's fine, but it also kind of misses something when you're not actually kind of sharing a meal and really kind of coming together and you know, engaging in all that entails.
9: Emily Stewart at Business Insider on how a growing number of Americans are eating by themselves. Police in Texas say a man has been shot and wounded by an Immigration and Customs Enforcement officer after a traffic stop in Austin. The man was in serious but stable condition after taking a bullet in the torso yesterday. The Department of Homeland Security confirmed the man, referred to as an illegal alien from Venezuela, was in federal custody pending approval. Austin Police Chief Lisa Davis.
11: This has happened in the city of Austin. The city of Austin deserves answers in what occurred. The mayor's demanding some answers. The city manager wants answers, and we're going to get those. We're going to get all those questions answered.
9: An immigration attorney representing the man's family identified him as 28-year-old Wilbur Perez. His lawyer's office said he's allegedly been released from the hospital and is in ICE custody at an unknown location. A large law enforcement presence was there with a crowd of 100 protesters. Austin authorities did not know where the involved federal agent is. Agents have left states after previous shootings nationwide. Republicans are reportedly opening up their campaign war chest 6 weeks out from the November midterm elections. Ad Impact says advertisers supporting Republicans across 10 key Senate races have spent more than $204 million in the first 18 days of September, 83 million more than those helping Democrats. Illinois Governor J.B. Pritzker on ABC's This Week. Donald Trump.

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1: 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Over 300 local elementary students recently participated in an engaging, hands-on career exploration event held in the community. Second graders from public and private schools across Lawrence County gathered to inspect various specialized service vehicles, meet local working professionals, and operate machinery controls while learning firsthand about different regional career paths and emergency response roles. Select Indiana consumers will soon receive significant financial relief following a multi-state legal settlement targeting deceptive auto financing practices. The enforcement action secured nearly $34.7 million in total restitution and loan debt cancellation for impacted vehicle buyers statewide who are subjected to hidden fees, unfair contract terms, and predatory auto lending practices by CAC. Detectives with the Monroe County Sheriff's Office are actively investigating an early Friday morning shooting incident that occurred near a residential area in Bloomington. First responders arrived at the scene shortly after receiving emergency calls and rendered aid to two individuals at the scene. The Monroe County Sheriff's Office urges anyone with any information to please contact the department. Stay tuned for more news right after this.
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1: The Indiana Department of Transportation announced that starting today, a temporary traffic signal will begin controlling traffic at the State Road 144 bridge over the White River near Waverly. The temporary signal will maintain single-lane directional traffic flow across the structure while maintenance crews complete necessary bridge deck repairs and structural upgrades, with transportation officials advising motorists to expect minor delays through the work zone. Rumpke Waste and Recycling welcomed over 150 neighbors and community partners to the Medora Landfill on Wednesday, September 16th, for the company's 30th annual community picnic. The milestone event featured a fried fish dinner prepared by the Carr Township Conservation Club, live music, door prizes, and guided landfill tours where guests learned about daily site operations and regional recycling efforts. The town of Medora is preparing for the 17th annual Hope Medora Goes Pink event, scheduled to take place on Saturday, October 10th. The day-long festival will feature a health fair from 7 a.m. to 10 a.m., offering discounted lab screenings, followed by a 5K run and walk, car show, silent auction, live entertainment, and vendor booths to raise funds for individuals and families impacted by cancer. The Indiana State Police Internet Crimes Against Children Task Force announced on Tuesday the results of Operation Guardian Angel, a statewide enforcement initiative aimed at identifying and arresting online predators. Working in coordination with federal and local law enforcement agencies, task force investigators executed multiple search warrants and made 61 arrests across several Indiana counties for felony charges related to child exploitation. For more on these stories and other local headlines, visit WBIW.com.
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7: Thanks for spending time with us. Welcome into Monday, September 21st. Gordon Deal with Nicole Murray. Some of our top stories and headlines: an immigration and customs enforcement officer has shot and wounded a man in Austin, Texas during a traffic stop. U.S. and China discuss an AI warning system. Trump says he's open to meeting with Iran's president during the U.N. General Assembly in New York this week. Oil prices at $102 a barrel this morning. Chiefs over the Colts in Sunday Night Football. It's the Rams and Giants tonight in Monday Night Football. And a pat on the back for the Arizona Diamondbacks trumpeter after an equipment malfunction. We'll have that story in about 20 minutes. 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Here's a question that cybersecurity experts are trying to communicate and answer. What can an AI-powered cyber attack do today that a human hacker couldn't do as quickly or cheaply? Here's Dr. Brian Callahan, director of the Monmouth University Cybersecurity Research Center in New Jersey. Brian, set the scene.
8: AI has made cyber attacks for a lot of adversaries, unfortunately, a whole lot easier than it used to be. Probably like the classic example, things like phishing emails. It was not all that long ago where we would say you would have spelling mistakes, grammar mistakes, right? Things would feel kind of off when you read those emails. Now you can just say, hey, AI, like ChatGPT, make me a phishing email. And it'll write you one that's grammatically correct. All the spelling looks good. And it feels almost like something that another person would write to you. And so that is certainly kind of helped a lot of our adversaries in a lot of ways. It's not the only example, but it's probably the most common example that people engage with or unfortunately have to engage with fairly often.
7: Jeez. And for fairly inexpensively, you could just go buy some email list, right? And then what, blast that email to every email you get?
8: Yeah, more or less, right? Emails are pretty easy to find these days. And so you get a big list of emails and write your message with ChatGPT and send it out to everybody. And right, a ChatGPT, even if you buy a pro subscription, costs you, what, $20 a month? I mean, we're not talking about a whole lot of money to unfortunately reach potentially millions and millions of people with something that sounds convincing.
7: Yeah. When AI executives recently have said something along the lines of, hey, we need to slow down the development of AI, what exactly does that mean, Brian?
8: Yeah, so right, this came out in the last week or so. Kind of the heads of all the major AI companies got together and penned this letter saying, hey, we think we need to slow down with AI development. The thing that comes to everybody's mind, and I hate to call it the classic film, but it is 35 years old, I think, at this point. If you've ever seen Terminator 2, you might remember that scene at the very beginning of Sarah Connor in the park, and then all of a sudden the machines attack humanity and kind of annihilate the city.
7: Yeah.
8: That is the fear, right, that a lot of people are beginning to unearth with the AI that we have today. I am not totally convinced that is yet a fear that we need to have. But I think, interestingly, their call to slow down is both useful, not just necessarily for the AI companies, but also useful as kind of a guiding light for individuals when it comes to interacting with things that are AI produced that might kind of trigger the, is this a scam? Is this something that's trying to get something out of me type emails and other interactions?
7: Yeah. We're speaking with Dr. Brian Callahan. He's director of the Monmouth University Cybersecurity Research Center in New Jersey. I get the sense, too, like on a selfish level, is AI, I don't know how many times a day, just trying to hack my bank account?
8: Yeah, so I don't know if AI itself is necessarily trying to hack any of our bank accounts, although I would say there are probably people at the other end those AIs who certainly want bank accounts. But honestly, these days, the old attacks are still really, really good. You know, why do I need to pay for an AI to hack your bank account if I can convince you to just give me the password to your bank account? Right. And so that's kind of where I think that call for slowing down is actually really good for individuals. Because I think that's one of the best advice you can give people, right? If you encounter an email, if you encounter something that feels like it's not 100%, you can just, and I know this might be hard in the moment, but you can just stop and take a couple minutes and say, does this make sense? Ask another person, right? If it's from your bank, don't call the number on the email, call the actual bank number that you have from, right, a bank statement or your credit card or something like that. Really kind of like the best the best advice these days for how to protect yourself is exactly what those AI execs are saying, just applied to us humans. Doesn't cost you anything to slow down, and attackers tend to want to prey upon this sense of urgency that you have to do something. And just by slowing down, you can oftentimes protect yourself.
7: Thanks, Brian. Dr. Brian Callahan, director of the Monmouth University Cybersecurity Research Center. Hey, welcome to those hearing us for the first time this morning in Harrisonburg, Virginia, on WSVA AM, as well as WKZO in Kalamazoo, Michigan. 20 minutes now in front of the hour. On This Morning, America's First News. Coming up next, what could make canoe races adventurous in an Australian river at the 2032 Olympics?
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17: Minnow football set a program record, scoring over 40 points for four straight games during a 43-12 win over Seymour. Mitchell got its first victory of the season, beating Crawford County 41-0. BNL's Jenna Mullis set a girls' soccer school record with 7 goals during a victory over Jeffersonville. And BNL girls' golf won its 14th straight title in the sectional as Emma Voris took medalist honors. IU football defeated Western Kentucky 38-0, but slipped to number 5 in the latest poll. Number 3 Notre Dame defeated Michigan State 27-10. Purdue fell at UCLA 52-38. In the NFL, the Indianapolis Colts lost to Kansas City 33-30 in overtime. Chase Briscoe finished 27th in the Cup Series race at Bristol. Joey Logano won the event. Briscoe is now 9th in the points standings.
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0: Thanks for spending time with us. Welcome into Monday. It is time now for the mic drop with this morning's Dom Savino.
1: Good morning, Gordon. What transpired the other day in California's Bay Area gives a whole nother meaning to the idea of picking up and moving. Locals weren't sure what to do when they looked out on San Francisco Bay and spotted a full two-story house bobbing along. And they were not hallucinating. Photos and videos shared online show the yellow home, which was complete with a second-floor porch, by the way, swaying along in very choppy water as a tiny little boat pulled it along. Coast Guard officials say the guy towing the house was doing it as a favor for a friend who was moving from the Napa Valley to the Oakland area. Why would you move away from the Napa Valley? Even some lifelong fishermen from the area called the whole thing bizarre. People want to know if towing an actual house on the water is even legal. The Coast Guard says it is because the house itself didn't have a motor, thankfully, and it was on top of a barge. But it begs the question, how nice is this house, and how bad did this friend want a change of scenery?
0: Man, wow. That's something. The video is wild.
1: What do you do when you put your strap your house onto a barge and ship it off with a little friend?
0: Yeah. Hey, listen, you guys doing anything this weekend?
1: Right.
0: Need to just, I need to jack, I guess you, the hydraulics, you lift it somehow and then.
1: Suppose so.
0: Some very large forklift or something puts it on the barge.
1: Mm-hmm. And then you crazy. Pray and hope for the best?
0: Yeah. I mean, that's not friendly water at times, right? It's, as you said, it's choppy.
1: Yeah.
0: It could be nasty. I would have to be some sort of guarantee or insurance that this thing doesn't tip over.
1: That's right. Hey, if everything goes south, I'll buy you dinner tomorrow night.
0: That is some video, man.
1: Yeah, no wow. Thanks. Mm. Gordon, why don't we stay on the water? Because we may be a long ways away from the 2032 Summer Olympics, a full 6 years out. They're going to be held in Australia, and that's relevant because I already cannot wait for the rowing and canoe events. It's because the organizers have announced where they'll be hosting those races, a crocodile-infested river. Yes, the Fitzroy River near Australia's east coast is home to about 500 saltwater crocodiles, which are, by the way, considered some of the world's deadliest predators. Organizers say they weren't thinking about the crocodiles when they picked the venue. Go figure. They were worried more about finding a course that'll provide a, quote, safe, fair, and consistent field of play. They'll even have contingency plans in place in case any crocodiles are spotted on the river during the races. No word yet on whether the plan is anything more than row faster.
0: Yeah. I'm going to lay down $20 right here and bet that a lot of world records are going to be set for speed.
1: Nothing like motivation, like a 500 crocodiles.
0: Right. Yeah. And the thing is, like, I don't really have to outrace the crocodile. I just got to outrace you.
1: That's right.
0: Right. He's going to bite the back of your boat potentially. Well, I think this is like all fun and everything. They do have like high school races and stuff here, don't they? Right. So, I mean, they have a fairly good, I guess, contingency plan, as you say, if crocs are spotted on the waterway.
1: Yeah. Penalty for last place, though. Bigger than ever.
0: Right. Meanwhile, Australians are going to be racing in New Jersey, but everybody else is going to have the competition on the Fitzroy River in Australia. Thanks, Dom. 13 minutes in front of the hour.
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14: Showers in the forecast this afternoon will push 80 for the high. Chance of showers tonight down to 62, and more showers in the forecast for Tuesday with a high in the low 70s. 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
1: Thanks for spending time with us. 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You're exposed to the soaring cost of diesel more than you realize. Money.com listed a couple of ways. Number one, food. Patrick DeHaan, head of petroleum analysis at Gas Buddy, says not only is diesel the primary fuel for trucks that transport food, but it's also the fuel used to run farm equipment that grows and harvests food. Number two, online shopping. The expectation of fast, free shipping could end. Retailers offering free or low-cost delivery are particularly exposed here. 8 minutes now in front of the hour on This Morning. Once again, here's Nicole Murray.
0: And now, the three big things you need to know. Number one.
2: A federal immigration agent has shot a man during a traffic stop in Austin, Texas, drawing criticism from Mayor Kirk Watson, who is calling for an independent investigation.
3: It needs to be said that as mayor of the city of Austin, I'm very angry about this.
2: An immigration attorney representing the man's family has identified him as 28-year-old Venezuelan Rafael Perez. He was in serious but stable condition.
0: Number two.
2: The United States and China have discussed creating a notification system that would allow countries to alert each other about national security issues related to artificial intelligence. Treasury Secretary Scott Bessent.
4: What we discussed was setting up a mechanism, so it's going to be called the U.S.-China AI Dialogue. We've agreed to meet again.
2: Yesterday's discussions took place in New York ahead of President Xi Jinping's state visit to Washington on Thursday.
0: Number three.
2: The White House is facing mounting accusations that it has violated the First Amendment after barring journalists from MS Now, CNN, and Politico from its grounds. First Amendment lawyer Connor Fitzpatrick.
5: The government isn't supposed to like the press. The press isn't there to make the government happy. The press is there to inform the people, to provide its commentary as it deems appropriate, but it is not there to be a mouthpiece of the government. This isn't Russia. This isn't China. This is America.
2: Press passes for reporters from the three organizations were confiscated over the weekend. A new wildcat species has been discovered, and it is the first named in over a century. ABC News medicine subspecialist Dr. Alan Chang.
6: Researchers who have seen it firsthand describe it as small and skinny. So nowhere close to the typical, more majestic, large cats like the tiger, lions, jaguars that we are accustomed to see.
2: The Leopardus tocayo was living in a Bolivia sanctuary for years before being identified. Capri Sun is launching a new massive pouch today at Walmart, which can hold 24 ounces of liquid. The catch? It comes empty, so you can fill the pouch with whatever beverage you desire.
1: No, isn't that weird? Wouldn't you fill it with your own liquid first?
2: Wait, what? Well, they want to give you the option of whatever you want.
1: Okay.
2: I love this. You talk to any millennial, they're all about the Capri Sun pouch.
1: Come on.
2: Oh my gosh, it meant you were outside chilling with friends. The juice always goes so fast.
1: Goodness gracious.
2: No?
1: No. 6 minutes now in front of the hour.
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12: Casey plays softball and is involved in FFA, National Honor Society, among other clubs and organizations. She's busy volunteering, looking to give back and put a smile on some faces.
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13: 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Well, farming produces that food.
12: She plans to study physical therapy, having experienced its benefits after multiple operations herself.
13: 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Well, I'm like, well you can, because I did it.
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1: With WBIW News, I'm Jeff Wagoner. The Indiana State Police announced that it is accepting applications for motor carrier inspectors across permanent scale facilities in Fort Wayne, Lowell, Terre Haute, and Seymour. Trainees will undergo a paid 10-week academy school starting March 15, 2027 in Indianapolis. Interested applicants must submit their applications online before the deadline at midnight on October 25th. State officials announced that September has been officially proclaimed College Savings Month across Indiana. To mark the occasion, the Office of the Indiana Treasurer of State and Indiana 529 launched a statewide sweepstakes offering one winner a $10,000 account deposit. Hoosier residents 18 and older can submit an online entry form prior to the deadline at midnight on Wednesday, September 30th. Health advocates called on families to prioritize protective brain health conversations during World Alzheimer's Month. Experts highlighted recent survey data showing that nearly 4 in 5 Americans want to know if they have Alzheimer's before symptoms interfere with daily routines, noting that early detection provides patients access to early-stage FDA-approved treatments and vital care planning resources. Stay tuned for more news right after this. The Indiana Bankers Association formally announced that State Representative Jake Teschke has been named the 2026 IBA Legislator of the Year. Teschke was recognized for his continuous legislative leadership and consistent advocacy for policies that strengthen state financial institutions and foster long-term local business growth across Indiana communities. On September 17th, Governor Braun visited Greendale to highlight major state investments aimed at expanding affordable housing infrastructure throughout southeast Indiana. Utilizing regional capital allocations from the Regional Economic and Agricultural Development Initiative, state and local leadership are actively funding necessary utility expansions and comprehensive site development to facilitate new residential construction and sustain regional economic momentum. Shelter leadership at Becky's Place in Bedford announced the formal launch of a brand new dental assistant training program tailored for local residents and aftercare participants. The inaugural cohort features 13 enrolled women, with 4 participants having already completed their preliminary coursework for professional dental office procedures, radiography, and strict infection control protocols as they prepare for official state licensing examinations. U.S. News & World Report released its comprehensive annual medical rankings on Tuesday, honoring Riley Children's Hospital among the nation's best pediatric healthcare institutions for the 19th consecutive year. Riley earned top honors as the primary children's hospital in Indiana, ranked 4th overall across the Midwest region, and a placed among the elite national programs in all 11 evaluated pediatric specialty disciplines. For more on these stories and other local headlines, visit WBIW.com.
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6: The thing that worries me.

0: a girls' soccer school record with 7 goals during a victory over Jeffersonville, and B&O girls' golf won its 14th straight title in the sectional as Emma Voris took medalist honors. IU football defeated Western Kentucky 38-0, but slipped to number 5 in the latest poll. Number 3 Notre Dame defeated Michigan State 27-10. Purdue fell at UCLA 52-38. In the NFL, the Indianapolis Colts lost to Kansas City 33-30 in overtime. Chase Briscoe finished 27th in the Cup Series race at Bristol. Joey Logano won the event. Briscoe is now 9th in the points standings. Find more sports 24/7 at WBIW.com.
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3: Showers in the forecast this afternoon will push 80 for the high. Chance of showers tonight down to 62, and more showers in the forecast for Tuesday with a high in the low 70s. 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
4: Hello, I'm Larry Ritter from the Judah Church of Christ, and I've got good news for you. First of all, the Bible question of the week. I give you a Bible question on Monday, and you have all week to look it up and find the answer. Then I'll reveal the correct answer to you on Friday. The Bible question for this week is, who said, you do not realize that it is better for you that one man die for the people than that the whole nation perish? Who said, you do not realize that it is better for you that one man die for the people than that the whole nation perish? I'll give you the correct answer on Friday. Do you know what Jesus did after he arose from the dead? Well, after about 40 days or so of remaining on the earth, he ascended back into heaven where he had been before he came to this earth. Do you know what he did after he ascended back into heaven? The Bible tells us, and that's what I want us to think about today, and some of the implications of it, in Mark chapter 16, after Jesus had appeared to a couple of people on the road to Emmaus, which is recorded in Luke 24, he appears to the 11 apostles. After rebuking them for their unbelief, he tells them to go into all the world and preach the good news to all creation. He then says, whoever believes and is baptized will be saved, but whoever does not believe will be condemned. These are some key verses for us to remember today and should be examined carefully. He also spoke some other words on that occasion, and then in verse 19, the Bible says, after the Lord Jesus had spoken to them, he was taken up into heaven, and he sat down, and he sat at the right hand of God. That last verse is what I want to explore this morning. What does it mean, he sat at the right hand of God? Well, perhaps several things. One is that he somehow went up into the sky, the heavens, ascended into heaven where God was, where God is. This was just another sign, another proof of his miraculous divine nature. In Acts 1, the writer Luke gives us some details about this miraculous event. In Acts 1 and verse 10, as Jesus was gathered with his apostles, it says, he was taken up before their very eyes, and a cloud hid him from their sight. Verse 11 says, they were looking intently up into the sky as he was going. The apostles saw him going up. Can you imagine what it must have been like seeing someone going up into the sky? What a sight that must have been. But this was the Son of God. At this time, his work, his mission on earth was done. It was completed. It was finished. He had done what his Father in heaven wanted him to do. He had provided a way for sinful man to be forgiven of our sins and to one day go to heaven. As the writer of Hebrews 1 and verse 3 says, after he had provided purification for sins, he sat down at the right hand of the majesty in heaven. He took his rightful place by his Father in heaven. Perhaps you have heard of someone's helper being called their right-hand man. Well, Jesus was his Father's right-hand man. He was Emmanuel, which means God with us, according to Matthew 1:23. He came to this earth in the flesh as a man to provide himself as a sacrifice, something that sinful man could not do. In comparison to the Jewish priests of the Old Testament, the Hebrew writer says, day after day, every priest stands and performs his religious duties again with this priest, speaking of Jesus, has offered
5: for all

0: time, one sacrifice for sins. He sat down at the right hand of God. Friend, there's no more need of a religious priest to stand and perform anything. Jesus has done what was and is needed. Once and for all time. That was it. No more is needed. That's how dramatic and final it is. Jesus finished God's plan for redeeming man, and now it's up to you and me to either accept it or reject it. Either we do one or the other. If we don't accept it by obeying the gospel of Jesus Christ, we, by default, reject it. By merely not making a decision to accept it automatically means we reject it. Friend, have you accepted God's grace being offered to you through His Son, Jesus Christ? If not, let me know and I'll tell you how. If I can help, call me at 812-583-1563. And that's the good news for today.
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6: This is Today, for Monday, September 21. Only one answer. Colossians 2, verse 15. Having disarmed the powers and authorities, He made a public spectacle of them, triumphing over them by the cross. I read about a missionary walking through a vast temple who witnessed something deeply heartbreaking. Crowds of people, many of them poor and desperate, were bowing before a massive golden statue. They placed what appeared to be their meager earnings into a treasury box and knelt in earnest prayer, hoping to receive a blessing from the idol. Though we might not see people bowing before physical idols much today, we live in a world that is just as desperate. Broken people still look to other broken people and to broken substitutes for God, to do what only God can do. We place our hopes in success, relationships, wealth, technology, politics, and more, only to learn that these too are unreliable. Paul reminds us that the only answer to our brokenness is that Jesus has triumphed over every destructive power and authority. Only His saving love can bring us from death to life, and from despair to hope. This is the good news message we are called to share with the nations. Pray with me. Lord Jesus, we are often tempted to look for sources of help apart from You. Please forgive us and help us to see and experience Your saving power. Amen.
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23: You know what works in this day and age? 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Putting them in timeout, putting them in a corner and telling them they can't leave, or putting them in their room. 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I'm so sorry. He'd break. And, you know, after he'd break, I'd say, all right, you're free. I'm letting you out of prison. But sometimes you got to discipline your kids. Spare the rod, spoil the child. Doesn't mean the rod of your belt or a switch. 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
23: You know, with the cold now swiftly descending on Europe, especially Ukraine, well, it is impacting so many elderly people. 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
25: Showers in the forecast this afternoon will push 80 for the high. Chance of showers tonight down to 62 and more showers in the forecast for Tuesday with a high in the low 70s. 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
26: On Brown Fields. Farmers across the Midwest share one major concern as harvest gets underway.
27: Diesel price, specifically on the diesel side.
28: Fuel right now, farm diesel.
29: It's going to be a big, big fuel bill.
26: Cattle placed into feed yards in August were down 9% from last year.
30: This is the lowest for any August placements number that we've got on record.
26: Mississippi State University Extension ag economist Josh Maples says placements have been below year-ago levels for 10 of the past 12 months. An Indiana pork producer says the industry remains cautiously optimistic Congress will find a way to address California's Proposition 12 law in a new farm bill. Jackie Bowman Ponder says there is still a path forward for a permanent fix.
31: It can still be included in the one that goes to the Senate and the House for the final vote.
26: I'm Erin Anderson for Brown Fields.
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26: In today's episode of Rooted in Results, Indiana farmer Gary Hendrick says consistency and performance are at the top of his list when it comes to making his seed selections. He tells Brownfield that's why he continues to plant Brevant Enlist E3 soybeans.
35: I started with a few, and in fact, this year, all my soybean crop is Brevant. Seems very responsive to the treatments that we have done to them. We plant a lot of early 2-4 beans. In the years past, they have performed as well as any other maturity that I have planted. 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I'm very satisfied with the yields that we have been having in this game. You know, that's what it's all about. Been very happy with them. They've planted more and more of them every year.
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3: Hello, I'm Jerry Stewart, and this is One Moment in America. Sometimes something that has been around for so long can be taken for granted, like a nation. I'll tell you that story after this important message.
4: Hello, Jerry Stewart here to share with you the latest from Liberty Village, a 32-acre colony, a 1776 replica village in Hurricane, Utah. 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
3: Our America today is so big and successful that it's hard to imagine there was ever a time, a chance, that it would not work. But in 1787, when our Constitutional Congress met to set up our new government, the prospect for an American success was very slim. Too much debt from the war, no real federal authority, weak laws, quarrels between the states. Our so-called union was a mess. It was so bad that George Washington remarked, "Something must be done or the fabric will fall, for it's certainly tottering." But with much effort and prayer by so many, our nation did succeed, did survive, but it's still tottering today. Pray for our America. I'm Jerry Stewart, and that was One Moment in America.
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1: With WBIW News, I'm Jeff Wagoner. The United States Census Bureau released its annual economic report revealing that real median household incomes in the United States rose to a record high of $87,460 in 2025. According to official federal demographic data, the national poverty rate simultaneously declined to 10.2%, reflecting sustained labor market strength, wage gains across multiple demographics, and easing headline inflation rates over the preceding calendar year. The Indiana State Police announced that they are accepting applications for motor carrier inspectors across permanent scale facilities in Fort Wayne, Lowell, Terre Haute, and Seymour. Interested applicants must submit their applications online before the deadline at 11:59 p.m. on October 25th. State officials announced that September has been officially proclaimed College Savings Month across Indiana. To mark the occasion, the Office of the Indiana Treasurer of State and Indiana 529 launched a statewide sweepstakes offering one winner a $10,000 account deposit. Hoosier residents 18 and older can submit an online entry form prior to the deadline at 11:59 p.m. on September 30th. Stay tuned for more news right after this.
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1: Detectives with the Monroe County Sheriff's Office are actively investigating an early Friday morning shooting incident that occurred near a residential area in Bloomington. First responders arrived at the scene shortly after receiving emergency calls and rendered aid to two individuals at the scene. The Monroe County Sheriff's Office urges anyone with any information to please contact the department. U.S. News & World Report released its comprehensive annual medical rankings on Tuesday, honoring Riley Children's Hospital among the nation's best pediatric healthcare institutions for the 19th consecutive year. Riley earned top honors as the primary children's hospital in Indiana, ranked fourth overall across the Midwest region, and a placed among the elite national programs in all 11 evaluated pediatric specialty disciplines. The Indiana Department of Transportation announced that starting today, a temporary traffic signal will begin controlling traffic at the State Road 144 bridge over the White River near Waverly. The temporary signal will maintain single-lane directional traffic flow across the structure while maintenance crews complete necessary bridge deck repairs and structural upgrades, with transportation officials advising motorists to expect minor delays through the work zone. Rumpke Waste and Recycling welcomed over 150 neighbors and community partners to the Medora Landfill on Wednesday, September 16th, for the company's 30th annual community picnic. The milestone event featured a fried fish dinner prepared by the Carr Township Conservation Club, live music, door prizes, and guided landfill tours where guests learned about daily site operations and regional recycling efforts. For more on these stories and other local headlines, visit WBIW.com.
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13: Good morning and welcome to today's edition of Talk of the Town. This morning, we are always excited to have scouts in the booth. We've got our good friend Ryan Turner, Scoutmaster of Troop 332. And new to the show today, we've got Donald Shuck, the Cubmaster for PAC 332 as well. Is that right?
14: That's right. Yep. Same number.
13: Oh, boy, I can barely get that out. It's Monday morning, guys. You can tell.
15: I can tell, yes.
13: Well, guys, thank you for being here. And there's a really big announcement, a lot of exciting things going on at the Troop. You guys want to go ahead and lead us on in and get out the big news?
15: Yeah, so I've been on the show in the past before talking about, you know, the new change in location. Mm-hmm. And coming up on October 5th, we are doing our recharter celebration. So with the new location comes a new charting organization. And Don has been working really hard to get that going through. And he has had the idea to get everybody together at the church on the 5th at 6:30. This is First Christian Church there on 15th Street by Steele's Barbershop. And we are going to have a big celebration and do the recharter. And we are inviting anybody and everybody that has been a part of 332 in the past to come and hang out with us and to join join with us in this milestone and this big turning of events. And, you know, this is our 30th year. So it's a big deal. And so we want to get the word out about it. Don's been working real hard. So I'll let him talk about, you know, things that are going on. And truth be told, he's got the harder job of the two because, you know, I've got 10, 15 scouts and he's got
13: wrangling cats.
15: Yeah. But he's got chipmunks on caffeine. So, and speaking of that, the chipmunk is the new rank in scouting they've opened up for kindergartens. Is that what it is?
14: Oh, that would cool. be, it would be like pre-K. So kindergarten's lions. So if they're in that, that's what I've heard that.
15: They're talking about opening up, for pre-K, you know, start a little earlier, get him in the scouting trend, the chipmunks. So he's got chipmunks on caffeine where I've just got herding cats.
14: Yeah, that and their parents. So with the Cub Scouts, it's a lot of, when I tell people, it's like, you know, go have fun with your kids. So bring everyone to the group. So we have this weekend actually is our family camp out. And I told people it is for the whole family. So I mean, if you bring mom and dad, and I told the kids this when they were recruiting. So the rumor is when you go catch your fish, so we're going to go fishing this weekend, you're supposed to kiss your first fish.
13: Oh. That's like, awesome.
14: And they were like, oh, I don't want to kiss. It's like, what about this? Bring mom and dad to the camp out, and then we'll tell them when they catch the fish. And they're like, yeah. So,
13: that's awesome.
14: So mom and dad, you might kiss the fish this weekend. We'll find
15: out. We do that too at summer camp. Yeah. We had one of the kids catch his first fish ever, and you got to kiss the fish.
14: Yeah.
15: And he kissed it, and we took a picture of it because it's just a fun thing to do. You know, I've kissed the fish, and it's just fun.
13: I've never caught one, thank goodness.
15: Yeah. Well,
13: we'll have a terrible fisherman, and for once it pays off.
15: We'll have to have the Cub Scout show you how it's done.
14: Yeah.
13: Well, we've got 30 years of history, you know, here with 332. What started as 338 30 years ago, and Ryan, we've been there since the beginning.
15: We saw
13: the Genesis and the sunrise on the Troop and the Pack. But Don, you've been the Cub Master at 332 for about 3 years, right?
14: Yeah,
13: you're saying been involved for about 3 years.
14: 3 years. I'm new to Bedford in that way, so yeah, about 3 years in Bedford. So yeah,
13: right. Did you grow up in Scouts?
14: I did. I grew up in Scouts. Started in second grade as a Wolf.
13: Nice.
14: Just loved it. Yeah. Started with my dad, so my dad was actually my den leader then. So
13: nice. Yeah, I started the exact same way. Actually, my mom was my den leader in the beginning.
14: Yeah.
13: And it grew from there. Of course, more kids got involved, as you know, Ryan, and it started as this little ragtag group of kids at Calvary Lutheran Church, and now 332, and you know, is one of the pinnacle troops. You know, it's we always seem to be at the forefront of what Scouts were doing. You're always in the mix of things, and it's so cool that you guys get to continue that legacy. And let's talk a little bit about the rechartering process and how it's all gone and how you ended up where you are.
14: Yeah. So it was last December. They were told like we kind of needed to find a new facility, and with the growing pack, space was becoming a concern. So at that time, so we started that process then, and it was just putting out letters, talking to people, different organizations in town. It wasn't until the summertime, I sent out some letters with our group picture on it to organizations, and the American Legion called me back and they're like, we might be interested. So we met down and discussed it. It's a process of showing them all the documents, because it's kind of heavy at first. It's like, you know, we're kind of making you the CEO of our pack and troop. You're going to make some big decisions, but we want to work with you. This is our opportunity to kind of get into the community. And I mean, they wanted more information, and that was a really good sign. And so I think just this past week, we got all the paperwork turned, like ready. I got a huge packet, a thick thing of paperwork. They've signed and everything saying that, yes, they agreed to do these things, and met with them. And we're looking forward to, in November, putting together sort of a community service project with our Cub Scouts and American Legion. And they even said next Memorial Day, they'd like the Cub Scouts out there putting, you know, flags in the ground. So
13: very nice.
14: Already getting some ideas to keep these kids busy and engaged and get them into the community.
13: Yeah. Well, and the Legion is a great partner for that, because they are great friends of the community and have been ever since I can remember, at least. So our meeting's going to kind of, you know, just meet the new boss. Sam, is the old boss meet Monday night, 6 o'clock, you know, at the new church?
15: Yeah, we're still doing same times. Right, Cubs on. Are meeting at 6:30. We meet at 7 like we have for 30 years. Why change a good thing? Why get kids and parents retrained?
13: Right.
15: So we're still carrying on like we have been, keeping on the traditions. You know, the Cubs get there first, and they do their opening and stuff, and then we get in there a little later, and then we do our opening, and, you know, everybody, it's organized chaos, and we all have fun and a good time, and everybody's inside, outside, upside, right side, downside, right. You know, and we get a lot of stuff done. Like for us, we've got the Fall Camp Re coming up soon, and this one's actually not at Ma and Me. It's at Camp, I don't know, since Camp Ernie something, since you're, I'm on the spot, I can't think of it.
13: Yeah, I got you. It'll pop
15: it, in. It's out in past North Vernon, and they're doing a video game or a gaming theme for this camp out, and one of the troops planned it and planned all the activities. So they gave us the opportunity to decorate our campsite in some game style if we want, and so my kids chose Fallout, so we've got to think of...
13: That's a good one for him. Right? It seems like a 332 theme, doesn't it? Post-apocalyptic campsite. Yes.
14: Bring the junkiest car possible, park it right in the middle.
15: Yeah, so you've seen my truck, right?
13: Yeah. A bunch of radioactive symbols.
15: Yeah.
13: I don't think the camp inspectors are going to bother you too
15: that
13: much.
15: That reminds me. Yeah. I've got Geiger counters I can bring. Perfect. I knew I bought those for a purpose.
13: Hang one every 10 feet on a pole around the mess fly.
15: And I've got the cool old civilian defense ones with the little hand wandy thingy.
13: Yeah, you got to wait for camp inspectors and be like, wait a minute, guys. Yeah. You don't want to go over there.
15: Yeah, no.
14: Is that live?
13: Yeah, I'd be like, that's a latrine, you know.
15: Yeah. So we're going to be spending the next couple meetings to build out these post-apocalyptic campsite things. We're not going to feed a couple of the scouts for a few weeks so that they look ragged and haggard and, you know.
13: Sleep outside.
15: Yeah,
13: that will be a fun time. That's a really good idea, you know, to kind of get kids engaged with the outdoors. You know, a lot of, you know, every kid's into video games. I was into video games. So to be able to kind of merge them, I think that's such a cool idea, and that'll be too much fun for the kids. You know, I bet that really makes getting everybody involved and excited about doing the work probably a little bit easier.
15: Yeah, council's doing a lot of cool things. Like I think I came on here and talked about the train trip, train camp out they had. Like, my kids were chanting, train, train, train, train, waiting for the train to pull up. They had so much fun, and it was at some quirky, cool campsite that we, like a public campsite that we stayed at, but they had a Huey helicopter there.
13: Wow, that's cool.
15: And a weasel and some other stuff. They had, like, peacocks and, like, rabbits just running around and all sorts of animals. It was really cool.
13: That is cool.
15: Old Ferris wheel and all sorts of just...
13: Where was this located? Do you remember?
15: You know I don't know these things.
13: I will have to
15: look it up. No, it was up north.
13: Up north.
14: Near Connersville?
15: Do what?
14: Near Connersville,
15: yes,
14: Indiana?
15: That place.
14: Yep.
13: Okay.
14: Yep.
13: Up by Connersville?
15: Yeah.
14: That's where I'm from, around that area.
15: Yeah.
14: So I've camped in Connersville before.
15: So it was a cool place. I have to look it up when we're not on the show, because my brain just doesn't hold those things.
13: I hear you. It's Monday morning. We all have an excuse.
15: Yep.
13: And it's so cool Scouts makes this possible for kids to take trips like that. I remember going, spelunking several times. I know I never would have done that. I never would have sailed a boat. I learned how to shoot in Scouts. You know, I learned how to be a good swimmer in Scouts. And so it's so cool to hear that the gamut of things that kids get to do in Scouts and make these things possible. Like you said, the train trip, and we got to go to Wright-Patterson Air Force Base and walk through Air Force One. You know,
15: couple weeks ago, we went up to an Indianapolis Indians game for Scout Night, and we got to go out on the field and walk around the field and stuff, and we got little special patches thingies, and they, you know, it wasn't – anything outdoorsy, but it was just a good time for all, right. And everybody spent too much money on souvenirs and food and had a good time and never shut up in the van on the way up there or back. And then right. They did camp out afterwards, and then we picked up trash at the football field afterwards because it was we missed trash cleanup because the pack does the cleanup for the B&L football games. Mm-hmm. So after the games, we go through and pick up all the trash and put it in bags and stuff. And so that's part of the community outreach that we do. Another thing that I'll throw in there while I'm on the topic is Lions Club Plant Pancake Breakfast. We help out with the drive-through line every year. That is coming up the first Saturday in October. So we will be bright and early there at the pancake breakfast at Thornton Shelter. You know, I tell them it's all you can eat pancakes and sausage. You just have to pick them up off the ground first. And I'm usually the first one to eat it off the ground, so I don't care.
13: All that you can eat that you can pick up.
15: Yes. Yep. So, and it's another example of organized chaos because we're helping with the drive-thru. We're helping mix pancake batter. We're helping take out the trash. We're helping people that need assistance to carry their trays to get pancakes and stuff. We're filling syrup. We're taking down stuff. We're putting stuff up. Whatever they need within reason that we try to help out with.
13: Yeah, and you guys are all over the place.
15: Yeah, all over
13: I've
15: the place.
13: I witnessed it myself, yeah.
15: So. Yep. It's, you know, fly to the bumblebee.
13: Hey, guys, we're going to take a bit of a break to hear a word from our sponsors. We come back, I really want to dive a little bit deeper into the upcoming dedication ceremony for the Recharter and what all that's going to entail, again, bringing old scouts back and getting things ready for the future. But stay with us, everybody. We'll be right back with more Talk of the Town.
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19: 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Here's Jeff Wagoner.
13: Welcome back to today's edition of Talk of the Town. Once again, we are talking to Donald Shuck, Cubmaster of PAC 332. I almost said troop. And Ryan Turner, Scoutmaster of Troop 332. There we go. I got it straight. Once again, guys, thanks for joining us. And congratulations on the new charter and getting everything set and moving things forward. And let's get right back into, you said the event's going to happen on the 5th, right? Monday the 5th of October?
14: Monday the 5th. So that's during a regular meeting time at a regular meeting location make it easy for people. And the scouting program has kind of a ceremony. I've modified it because it's usually for starting a new unit, but it's like we're rechartering with a new organization and celebrating 30 years. So I thought, you know, this is a time, like 30 years of it, and then a new location, new organization. Right. We should just kind of restart that and really want to, you know, dive the units both into with the community so they can see us. Yep. I want the American Legion to feel like, you know, we've really joined with them. I haven't told them. It's like, you know, everyone from the Legion, you guys come up. Yeah. Like, we've got their biggest room, but I'm pretty sure if we, you know, get capacity, he'll, like, move them into the main sanctuary. We'll fill it up. So nice. We want to get as many people there as possible. And I've written the ceremony so that it kind of, you know, instills the leadership there with the charter organization. But it ends with recognizing everybody who's been part of the pack. It actually ends with, you know, would you all please join us together? If you've ever been involved in scouting, let's stand together, say the scout oath of all together. Nice. And I think I really like that part of it because I want everybody to be combined. And I want people that, you know, haven't been part of the pack or troop in a while to realize you can still be a part of things.
13: Right.
14: We do need you part of things. If you know something we don't, we need those skills.
13: Right.
14: So
15: right. We will be happy to put you to work.
14: Yes.
13: Hey, you know, pass on what's really served you well and you learned in Scouts. Teach it to the next generation. Mm-hmm. You know, it would be so cool to get a lot of the old leaders and things together and do a little reminiscing. I think I might have to get a hold of Dad and say, you got to get, say they had, there's patrols in Scouts. And for those that aren't familiar, and these are, you know, groups of kids roughly about the same age, same rank. You know, ours was the Peanut Patrol, mm-hmm. the legendary Peanut Patrol. But the leaders called themselves the Old Goats.
15: Yeah.
13: And I think it would be so cool to get the Old Goats together and everybody reminisce, and maybe we can rib them one last time.
15: Yep. Yeah. Well, and that reminds me, I've got the Dynamite and the Peanut flag in my basement,
14: so I need to break those out.
15: Yeah.
13: Man, that peanut flag is 25 years old.
15: Yeah, at
13: Kyle
15: least.
13: Kyle Beaver made that when we
15: were. Is that who?
13: Yeah.
15: Okay.
13: Yeah.
14: We just finished our patrol flag. So you bring your old ones. We'll have the scouts bring in their new ones. We can compare.
13: Nice. I'll have to see how many of the peanuts we can get together. I know Evan and Aaron and all those guys and Drew are a little spread out nowadays.
15: Well, and talking about patrols now, it's we have the Spam Patrol, the Super Fat Armadillo Men, and then the Atomic Chicken Nuggets.
13: That's amazing.
15: We let them name themselves.
13: That's amazing.
15: Yep. Yeah. And you know, when we have some Cubs pass crossover into the Scout Troop, we'll start up a new patrol because we have some that just started in the last couple weeks. So we'll lump all them together and we'll let them create their own patrol, and then we'll just start cycling through the three patrols.
13: Yeah. And that's so exciting to hear that the kids are able to have so much fun with it. I think we picked the peanuts because it would make the scout leaders not happy with us.
15: Well, and so, you know, when we did it, you know, we had to use ink pens and make our own patches. And now there's websites like Class B that have hundreds of patch designs, you know, more than just what the scout shop has. So if you come up with something crazy, they'll even make your own.
13: That's awesome. Yeah. That's awesome. Yeah. So yeah, you had to come up with a patrol yell. So if you need to identify what patrol you're with or get somebody's attention, you know, the Dynamite was 3-2-1 boom, and ours was it tastes like chicken.
15: Yep. Makes total sense.
13: Dad loved it. Yep.
15: Yep.
13: So let's talk about maybe some of the newer memories you guys have made and what people can really look forward to with the new charter and things moving forward. Again, I'm sure it's more of the same: campouts, camaraderie, learning. Do you guys have anything in mind? I mean, the soup supper, of course, we've got some time.
15: Soup supper's still coming on,
13: yeah. So we got some time to talk about that. That's in February. But do you anticipate a change of location as far as maybe even off church property?
15: So the church has a church camp as well that the Cubs and the Scouts are able to use. You know, we're able to schedule time out there, which is nice because we don't have a lot of green space at this location. Mm-hmm. So it makes doing some of the things like testing out tents and learning how to do those things a little bit harder to do. Mm-hmm. We've already, you know, we've done some service projects, the troop has with the church, you know, cleaning up the shrubbery and the landscaping out front and helping out with that. I know Don's had a lot of fun trying to figure out where to put his Cubs. You know, I've got the easy job. I've got 15, 20 scouts. He's got... What, 30 to 50?
14: 30 to 40 when we were recruiting.
13: Oh,
14: yeah.
13: Goodness.
14: Kindergartners.
13: Wow.
14: So I told him, I have to put kindergartners in a room. I got to be able to close the door. Other than they'll escape. I got to keep them in there. So we need some of the classrooms. So we've been working with the church to clean out some rooms, kind of, or help organize things. And so we've been getting them into the classrooms there. And then, but we go out to the camp as well. Our actual first meeting of the year, when the first Monday of the school year, we went out to Camp Bedford, and it was just eye-opening for them. They're like, we've never been here before, and we're outside. And that was some of the feedback I've received over the years. It's like, you know, we do a lot of stuff in the building, which is fine, but it feels like school. We want to get out. So I said, first meeting, we're going to be at Camp Bedford. And so we got a hike around camp from the camp manager. We did a little ceremony. So we're handed out some summer camp adventure pins, whatever, in their fire ring. And they're like, we're already outside.
13: Yeah.
14: And we are. And I told them, it's like, we have a plan every single month to get you off that property, out of town. We're going to go somewhere, either to Camp Bedford or somewhere else. So we have our first outing tonight. We're actually going to go try to go back to Camp Bedford if it stops raining and do some personal fitness stuff. We're playing some games outside.
13: Nice.
14: Tell people, get them in Scouts because we're going to get some dirt under the nails. And tonight we're hoping to get some people a little muddy, get some dirt under the nails, wear them out so they'll sleep good tonight.
13: And what a great resource that, you know, that will be. You know, there's one thing to have a yard. And then there's another thing to have a camp that you can meet at. And you can be like, well, let's go on a hike. Where are we going to go? It's like, well, we have a camp. Yeah. So
14: and this camp has cabins. So one of the things that when they were there, we're like, there's cabins. Could we come here when it's cold? And it's like, we should ask. So we're planning to later in November to go out there and utilize some cabins. And so Cub Scouts, you don't have a tent? That's fine. We can still go camping.
13: That's awesome.
14: And especially for them. But if it gets cold, they really need to be inside. So to have that option has been, it's just been amazing from the church. They've been really accommodating.
15: And Don mentioned if you don't have a tent, that's one of the great things about being a troop that's been established this time, this long. We have a large trailer that is chocked full of gear for new scouts to use. Even some of our seasoned scouts forget something at home and grab something off the trailer. So, you know, if you're looking at getting into scouts, don't worry about not having everything to start with, because, you know, there are resources that we have available, or, you know, the parents have available. You know, everybody's always got extra camp gear or stuff because, you know, we lose stuff all the time and then we find it because it was in our hand the whole time. So we do have those resources to draw on, and, you know, the being the pack and the troop together, you know, sometimes the pack needs stuff that the troop can help out with. Because you have parents' nights and stuff, and the troop pitches in to watch the kids and keep them entertained, and it gives the Boy Scouts a chance to step into my shoes and realize what it's like trying to wrangle a group of cats at one time. So they always come back. You know, they've done it, well, since Don and I started doing this endeavor about the same time independently. So they each year they come back and they're like worn out. Oh, that was rough.
13: Yep.
15: Yeah, welcome to my world.
13: Right. That's my after work every day.
14: I may need to call you on that for a few more times. It is really hard. I told my wife this. Like, it's hard to talk to the adults when I'm supposed to be talking to the kids. And they don't want to hear the adult meeting stuff. So I need to find a place to send 30 kids to go burn off some energy while I talk to the adults about, you know, we need to do camp out. I need some scheduling. We're just going to cook meals. Right. So I may call you up on that a few more times this year and actually to help with some of that stuff like that. But
15: Yeah. And so it's a great resource for us to help out each other. And, you know, the scouts have to use the edge methods, which is how the enable, guide, demonstrate.
13: Execute?
15: Well, since I'm telling you about it, I forgot what it was.
13: We're going to go with execute.
15: Yes, sure. but it's good because they can teach cubs those skills, you know, and simple things like tying a square knot, tying a clove hitch, putting on a Band-Aid, you know, and it gives them a teaching opportunity as well to establish some of those skills.
14: Yeah.
13: Well, and Troop 332 has really grown over the years, you know, I mean, over 30 years, too. You're talking about all the resources. Now there's a camp available for the Cubs and for the Scouts. Has it been a challenge kind of getting all 30 years that have been accumulated here, there, and everywhere over Free Methodist kind of condensed down and moved? Yeah. I kind of knew the answer to that one before I asked it.
14: He's had more trouble than I have.
13: Yeah. I had make a that closet. Mess. So.
15: Yeah, Don's like, oh, yeah, I packed everything up in the back of my SUV. It's good. I'm like,
13: on my fourth trip.
15: Yeah, we spent, you know, one meeting was just cleaning up a space at the old church or at the new church to put everything in. And then it was two meetings of dragging everything over. Then it was me going after the meeting to get all the big stuff, like the 30-foot flagpoles, you know, rustic flagpoles that are sitting at my house, and the gateway that's at my house, and the canoes that are at my house, and the other stuff that's at the previous scoutmaster's house still. And
13: I think Dad still has some scout stuff.
15: It wouldn't surprise me. Wouldn't surprise me at all. So yes, it was a lot of logistical shuffling to make everything happen. You know, moving the trailer was easy. That was just one trailer, but then it was the two-car garage full of stuff. And then, well, what fits at the new location? What's going to fit at my house? I'm a big hoarder, so there's not much room at my house.
14: Are you discovering new stuff? We found some interesting. We found a box of just full of patches. Like, what are these?
13: Oh, wow.
14: And it was camp out patches, the unit patches. And it was just,
13: that's cool
14: stuff. So at some point I told him, I was like, we need to do something. We need to make something that we put up during ceremonies that we can display all these, because it's 30 years of history in a box.
15: Well, I'll just 30 years. I'll just slide all my stuff to you, and you guys crafty it up.
14: Yeah,
15: and
14: you make do something out.
15: Yeah.
14: Okay.
15: Yeah,
14: we can just share that. Yeah, thing. But it's I've seen it done before where they make like a banner and they've got all the years of patches on it, and it's just a display during your court of honors and like
15: you know. And I've got like my winter rendezvous patch from '97 and stuff like that. That's still
4: awesome.
15: Cool. Yeah,
4: that
15: yeah.
4: is awesome.
15: Yeah, that was the one where we froze outside the whole time,
4: and we
15: had that toboggan sled thing. And
4: we still have that. The penguin.
15: Yeah,
4: still have it.
15: Man.
4: Yeah. Well, guys, we are we could reminisce all day, I think, and talk about all the things that the Scouts are doing, but let's talk about how people can come and see it for themselves on October 5th.
15: So First Christian Church, there at the corner of 15th and K Street by the library.
4: Yep.
15: Come 6:30. We'll have signage and Scouts everywhere, so you won't get lost. And if you do get lost, you'll still find Scouts everywhere. We will have refreshments and drinks. We'll have a good time for all. That's our normal meeting time. So we'll even have applications, so you can just sign up there and enjoy the fun. And if you're out of Scouts and want to in an adult and want to contribute, we will be happy to put you to work and
4: come on over.
15: Yeah. Get you roped
14: enjoy
15: in.
14: The ceremony with us. Make it a crowd. Stand up with us at the end. Say the Scout oath and log in.
4: Guys, thank you for being here.
15: Yep.
4: And thank you for listening to today's edition of Talk of the Town, right here on 1340 WBIW.
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23: With WBIW News, I'm Jeff Wagoner. The United States Census Bureau released its annual economic report revealing that real median household incomes in the United States rose to a record high of $87,460 in 2025. According to official federal demographic data, the national poverty rate simultaneously declined to 10.2%, reflecting sustained labor market strength, wage gains across multiple demographics, and easing headline inflation rates over the preceding calendar year. The Indiana State Police announced that they are accepting applications for motor carrier inspectors across permanent scale facilities in Fort Wayne, Lowell, Terre Haute, and Seymour. Interested applicants must submit their applications online before the deadline at 11:59 p.m. on October 25th. State officials announced that September has been officially proclaimed College Savings Month across Indiana. To mark the occasion, the Office of the Indiana Treasurer of State and Indiana 529 launched a statewide sweepstakes offering one winner a $10,000 account deposit. Hoosier residents 18 and older can submit an online entry form prior to the deadline at 11:59 p.m. on September 30th. Stay tuned for more news right after this.
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23: Detectives with the Monroe County Sheriff's Office are actively investigating an early Friday morning shooting incident that occurred near a residential area in Bloomington. First responders arrived at the scene shortly after receiving emergency calls and rendered aid to two individuals at the scene. The Monroe County Sheriff's Office urges anyone with any information to please contact the department. U.S. News & World Report released its comprehensive annual medical rankings on Tuesday, honoring Riley Children's Hospital among the nation's best pediatric healthcare institutions for the 19th consecutive year. Riley earned top honors as the primary children's hospital in Indiana, ranked fourth overall across the Midwest region, and a placed among the elite national programs in all 11 evaluated pediatric specialty disciplines. The Indiana Department of Transportation announced that starting today, a temporary traffic signal will begin controlling traffic at the State Road 144 bridge over the White River near Waverly. The temporary signal will maintain single-lane directional traffic flow across the structure while maintenance crews complete necessary bridge deck repairs and structural upgrades, with transportation officials advising motorists to expect minor delays through the work zone. Rumpke Waste and Recycling welcomed over 150 neighbors and community partners to the Medora Landfill on Wednesday, September 16th, for the company's 30th annual community picnic. The milestone event featured a fried fish dinner prepared by the Carr Township Conservation Club, live music, door prizes, and guided landfill tours where guests learned about daily site operations and regional recycling efforts. For more on these stories and other local headlines, visit WBIW.com.
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3: Showers in the forecast this afternoon will push 80 for the high. Chance of showers tonight down to 62, and more showers in the forecast for Tuesday with a high in the low 70s. 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
7: All media. Red Cup. Now I've got my think factor in me. I'm ready to seize the day. Good morning. Thanks for joining us here on our flagship station, WMAO in Washington, D.C., and on the Salem Radio Network. Coming up in our hour two, we've got Hans von Spakovsky for our weekly visit on all things legal. We'll ask him about whether it's a violation of the First Amendment to isolate a couple of news outlets and say, yeah, you guys keep lying. We're not going to let you into the White House. That's what the president did over the weekend to CNN, Politico, and MS Now. And we'll talk about it. Are you okay with that? Do you have a problem with it? Do you think that it's a violation of the Constitution? Do you think it's a distraction from the midterm elections that we're now talking about CNN and Politico and Trump being mean to them instead of talking about Abdul al-Sayed and his terrorist tendencies? Do you stand with the president on this, or do you think maybe he should just, you know, endure bad press, even lying media, like all presidents, except Barack Obama? He wasn't real happy about it either. Or Joe Biden. We'll take a walk down memory lane, but I'd like to hear your reaction to it. 855-784-4255. We didn't like it when Biden did it to us. We didn't like it when Obama did it to us. So why is it okay for Trump to do it? We should have our principles. We should have our higher values. Although, of course, we never treated the Biden administration and the Obama administration the way CNN and Politico and MS Now has. They're political entities. But still, it's a worthy conversation. 855-784-4255. Also in hour two, Virginia Delegate Dolores Oates will join us. And also in the third hour, we've got Congressman Scott Perry running in one of those districts that will probably be the deciding factor on who gets the majority this November. Yes, we're still focused on those midterms, I promise you. That said, let's get right to it. The president announced on Friday that three media outlets would have their hard passes revoked. Just so you know what that means. If I want to go cover the White House for this program, for this radio station, for this network, for Town Hall Media, I can apply for a daily pass. They'll give me a press pass. I'll go in. I'll show my ID. They'll give me a temporary pass. I'll go through security and I'll be fine for the day. And every time I go back to the White House to try to cover them and as a member of the media, I do the same thing. I can then apply for what's called a hard pass. A hard pass, it's almost like getting TSA pre-check in a way where you don't have to go through the process every single time. You have a hard pass, you swipe it in, and then you still have to go through the security. You still have your bags checked and everything, but it's a much easier process. That's what happened to these outlets, CNN, Politico, MS Now. It's still unclear as to whether they can apply for a daily pass and still cover the White House, or they're just choosing not to do so out of their own little temperamental protest. I'm not sure. I apologize for not having, because I'm getting mixed messages on that, whether if they wanted to have a temporary pass, they could, or whether they're just choosing not to. But I do know that the hard passes have been revoked. By the way, the Biden administration revoked over 400 hard passes during their administration, hard passes that had been allowed and qualified.

0: and authorized under the Trump administration. The Trump administration under Sean Spicer and Sarah Huckabee Sanders opened up media outlets that had never, ever had access to the White House. This president has also done the same thing. Every reporter will tell you, objectively speaking, that he is the most accessible president in their lifetimes. There are more reporters and more journalists covering this White House than ever in the history of the United States of America. And the president speaks to the president, texts them. President picks up his cell phone when they call him. But these three outlets were singled out, and here's why. Let's get right to it. This is President Trump in the Oval Office. Let's play, what is that, clip three.
1: On the ban, what does that mean in practice? Are you taking away their badges? Are you banning them from the pool? What does this actually mean?
2: When you say the ban, which ban? You know how many bans I'm involved in? I got more bans going. I've got more bans going than any other ban.
1: Taking away their badges? Are you banning them from the pool? Are you banning them from the Oval Office? What does that mean?
2: Well, I still don't know
1: what do you envision the ban
2: from
1: the media outlets?
2: Oh, the ban on the free press, right? A very simple ban. I don't want them in my office. I don't want them here. I would say the ban would go as far as you can.
0: And then he went on to reply because one of the reporters said, well, what about the First Amendment? What about freedom of the press? Let's go right to that one, clip four.
1: Mr. President, is the freedom of the press enshrined in the First Amendment?
2: Oh,
1: thank you for telling me. Are you trying to intimidate the press from doing
2: its job? No. I dislike dishonest press like you. I think you're terrible. But I dislike dishonest. I like to see honest press.
0: And then it just so happens the governor of Arkansas happened to be in the Oval Office when this exchange was going on. You might recognize her name. Sarah Huckabee Sanders. She was also the press secretary during the first Trump administration. And she made a salient point, if we can play that quickly.
3: It's hard for you to argue against a free press when you're literally standing in the Oval Office asking questions of the President of the United States. He's been more accessible and easier to talk to than any president in history. Think about the previous administration where you could barely get through a press conference, and yet you have the opportunity to stand here in the Oval Office and ask questions to the leader of the free world. I mean, that's pretty free. And you're standing here asking those questions. I think the president is right to support the First Amendment, but he's also right to ask that you be honest and fair. That's not an unreasonable thing. Well,
0: that's right. And clearly, this is not a stifling of the First Amendment or the shutting down of a free press when the reporters are in the Oval Office standing feet away from the president, asking him about the policy itself. Let's not forget that CNN is the website that had a headline after the Butler assassination attempt. There was a picture of President Trump, the iconic photo with his fist in the air, Secret Service surrounding him, blood from the assassin's bullets streaking down his face. And their headline was, Secret Service rushes Trump off stage after he falls at rally. That was CNN's headline. Secret Service rushes Trump off stage after he falls at rally. Yeah, the greatest violation of the First Amendment and the dignity and respect for a free press in America are journalists who lie to the American people and then have no repercussions. Nobody at CNN gets fired for their lies. And the president can't fire them. They can say whatever they'd like on their television network. They can say whatever they like on their websites. They can report whatever information they'd like. The president has decided that they no longer have special access. First Amendment protects your right of free speech, doesn't it? Do you have access to the White House? I didn't think you did. No, you don't, do you? CNN has special access, and the First Amendment does not protect the CNN to have special access to Air Force One or to the Oval Office, although I'm sure they're going to find a judge that says that they do. Listen, my only problem with this is that it is based on their content. Now, he's doing it based on the content that it is fake and full of lies. But I assure you that President Alexandria Ocasio-Cortez will say the same thing about the journalism that I do and my colleagues at Town Hall engage in. And that's the problem, is that these days lies and truth are in the eyes of the beholder because, well, the political left has so politicized truth in this country that it's impossible to have an objective truth anymore. But that said, it's pretty simple to find out how bad CNN is with their hoaxes and with their lies. My buddy John Nolte over at Breitbart News, whom I've worked with for almost two decades now, put together a quick list of just the CNN hoaxes from recent memory. Here it is for you. Rural America can't live without NPR or PBS. Hoax. ICE detains five-year-old in Minnesota. Hoax. Hegseth kill everybody. Hoax. Trump destroying White House. Hoax. Photo of starving Gaza baby. Hoax. Israeli troops murdered food-seeking Palestinians. Hoax. Trump tariffs will explode prices. Hoax. Maryland man. Hoax. Let's not forget that one. Black newborns are much more likely to die if a doctor is white. Hoax. Elon Musk's Nazi salute. Hoax. Mass hysterectomies performed on immigrants. Hoax. The all-white Trump party. Hoax. Springfield bomb threat hoax. Trump called for Liz Cheney to be executed hoax. Violent crime down under Biden and Harris hoax. I'm only in the first of three columns of the detailed hoaxes. I can just randomly. Trump trashes the troops hoax. Policeman killed at mostly peaceful January 6th protest hoax. The Kyle Rittenhouse hoax, the Georgia Jim Crow 2.0 hoax. Oh, yes. Let's not forget the weeks and weeks of coverage of Georgia's election reform laws that were called Jim Crow 2.0. Mass graves of Native children in Canada hoax. Joe Biden will never ban gas stoves hoax. Hunter Biden's laptop is Russian disinformation hoax. 900,000 kids hospitalized with coronavirus hoax. If reelected, Trump will execute people hoax. How many more of these do we need? How many more of those do we need before we can stand up and say, you know, listen, I may not like the president deciding to revoke these passes. I may think that this is a tit-for-tat situation and conservative media is going to be targeted by this whole thing. You can say all of that and you'd be right and you'd have a valid point. But you can't tell me that CNN is engaged in honest journalism. And when you find out that nobody gets hired for all of these lies they've told the American people meant to drum up hatred and anxiety in the American people, well, if no one's going to get fired, maybe something should happen. Maybe it's this.
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16: Showers in the forecast this afternoon will push 80 for the high. Chance of showers tonight down to 62, and more showers in the forecast for Tuesday with a high in the low 70s. 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
0: By the way, great congratulations to Katie Gorka, chairwoman of the Republican Party of Fairfax County. Fantastic event on Saturday night in McLean. It was a fundraising gala for the Republican Party of Fairfax County, Virginia. And Treasury Secretary Scott Bessent was there. The former Governor Glenn Youngkin was there. Former Attorney General Jason Miar was there. They were all on stage giving speeches. It was emceed by my buddy Vince Colonnaise from WMAL and his nationally syndicated show. And Seb Gorka, White House official, acted as official photographer for the event. It was very great. He was up there, he was taking pictures of everybody, running the video on all the events. Great night in Fairfax County, Virginia. We've got a lot of fight in us still to go. So thank you. Thank you to the Republican Party and to Jennifer London for hosting the table there, the great Jennifer London. Hans von Spakovsky coming up. I just said, you know, one of the real downsides here of Trump banning CNN. And again, it's not a ban. They revoked their hard passes. It means they have to go through a little bit more. In fact, this woman at CNN actually laid out exactly what this means. I do want to hear from you. 855-784-4255. You have a problem with this? You think this is a threat to the First Amendment? I told you that the biggest problem here is that the next Democrat president is going to do this to right of center media. The difference is we at least acknowledge that we're right of center media. You know, right of center media can't get away with lying. We tell the truth, but we tell the truth through our lens, through our analysis, through our context. CNN claims to be impartial, and I just laid out all of the hoaxes that they have perpetrated on the American people. And they always go in one direction, too. You ever notice that? Even if the New York Times ever makes a correction, the correction is always an acknowledgement. Oh, we made an error. It was an oversight. But it's always in one direction. But I tell you, they're going to do this to right of center media, not because we get things wrong, not because we perpetrate hoaxes, not because we lie, but because we tell the truth through our perspective and with our opinion, and we are devastating at it. We expose how bad they are, and they can't handle it. And so they shut us out. And here's the irony of ironies. Here's Barack Obama this weekend speaking about this situation. Take a listen, and then we'll have a walk down memory lane. Clip 6, please.
18: My imagination could not foresee some of the stuff that's going on right now. I believe there was just an announcement that the White House decided. You know what? CNN, MSN, MS Now. Maybe even the New York Times was included. You just can't come to the White House press briefings anymore because you're giving the current president unfavorable coverage. I'm trying to think what would have happened if I had said, you know what, Fox News, get out of here. It's unimaginable.
0: It is quite imaginable, actually. By the way, a couple of things that are lies in there. They were not told that they don't have access with hard passes to the White House because of unfavorable coverage. It was for deceitful lies. Uncorrected errors that are constantly perpetrated on the American people, number one. Number two, did you notice they listed the one, you know, it's MS Now, New York Times. It was not the New York Times, it's Politico. But he could have listed another 30 or 40 news outlets. Did you notice that the only thing he could think of was Fox News? Because, by the way, there's a reason for that. It's not because Fox News is the only right-of-center news outlet delivering news and information to over half of the American people who don't align themselves politically with CNN or MS Now or the New York Times. It's not because they're the only one, but they are the only one who had access during Barack Obama's presidency. It's telling that he can only isolate one, because that's the only one he even dared to let in the front door. The rest of us didn't have access. And by the way, even that one, well, let's take a look. Here's President Obama during his presidency talking specifically about how he was quite possibly going to ban Fox News.
14: We are going to take media as it comes. And if media is operating basically as a talk radio format, then that's one thing. And if it's operating as a news outlet, then that's another. But it's not something I'm losing a lot of sleep over.
0: Oh, I'm not losing a lot of sleep over it. Screw those people. I don't need them. It's only one anyway. And they're just a pimple on the butt as far as I'm concerned. Operating as talk radio, which, by the way, is a bit of a slime and slander to talk radio. You'll notice, by the way, that the left has now created what they think is their own talk radio style infrastructure through podcasting, much of it financed through your tax dollars with the NPR podcast network, but also New York Times podcast. They're all doing their own version of talk radio. Now they can't survive on the commercial airwaves like we can, but now they love them. And Democrat politicians love them, too. In fact, his own wife has like three podcasts that are all fashioned over talk radio. But that was then. This is now. We've got more reflections on what Barack Obama did with the media when he was president. And it's nothing at all what he likes to tell you it was. We'll get to that and your calls in a moment. 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
20: 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Over 300 local elementary students recently participated in an engaging, hands-on career exploration event held in the community. Second graders from public and private schools across Lawrence County gathered to inspect various specialized service vehicles, meet local working professionals, and operate machinery controls while learning firsthand about different regional career paths and emergency response roles. Select Indiana consumers will soon receive significant financial relief following a multi-state legal settlement targeting deceptive auto financing practices. The enforcement action secured nearly $34.7 million in total restitution and loan debt cancellation for impacted vehicle buyers statewide who are subjected to hidden fees, unfair contract terms, and predatory auto lending practices by CAC. Detectives with the Monroe County Sheriff's Office are actively investigating an early Friday morning shooting incident that occurred near a residential area in Bloomington. First responders arrived at the scene shortly after receiving emergency calls and rendered aid to two individuals at the scene. The Monroe County Sheriff's Office urges anyone with any information to please contact the department. Stay tuned for more news right after this.
1: 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That's 277-7171.
20: The Indiana Department of Transportation announced that starting today, a temporary traffic signal will begin controlling traffic at the State Road 144 bridge over the White River near Waverly. The temporary signal will maintain single-lane directional traffic flow across the structure while maintenance crews complete necessary bridge deck repairs and structural upgrades, with transportation officials advising motorists to expect minor delays through the work zone. Rumpke Waste and Recycling welcomed over 150 neighbors and community partners to the Medora Landfill on Wednesday, September 16th, for the company's 30th annual community picnic. The milestone event featured a fried fish dinner prepared by the Carr Township Conservation Club, live music, door prizes, and guided landfill tours where guests learned about daily site operations and regional recycling efforts. The town of Medora is preparing for the 17th annual Hope Medora Goes Pink event, scheduled to take place on Saturday, October 10th. The day-long festival will feature a health fair from 7 a.m. to 10 a.m., offering discounted lab screenings, followed by a 5K run and walk, car show, silent auction, live entertainment, and vendor booths to raise funds for individuals and families impacted by cancer. The Indiana State Police Internet Crimes Against Children Task Force announced on Tuesday the results of Operation Guardian Angel, a statewide enforcement initiative aimed at identifying and arresting online predators. Working in coordination with federal and local law enforcement agencies, task force investigators executed multiple search warrants and made 61 arrests across several Indiana counties for felony charges related to child exploitation. For more on these stories and other local headlines, visit WBIW.com.
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0: Promise you, across the cable news ecosphere today and on the pages of the New York Times and the Washington Post and at whatever other mainstream legacy corporate-owned media outlet there is, they're going to be screaming about the violations of the First Amendment perpetrated by the President of the United States by announcing to CNN, Politico, and to MS Now that their hard passes have been revoked and they will not be able to have access to Air Force One or the White House press briefings and stuff. And the reason is not because of unfavorable coverage. It's because of deceitful coverage, lies and hoaxes and fake news. And again, I don't like this, mostly because I know that there will be retaliation against my colleagues in Right of Center News who have been doing a great job during this presidency. They never had access under Biden. Biden revoked 440 plus hard passes during his time in the White House. That never got much coverage, of course. And Obama never let people through the front door. But that didn't stop Barack Obama, as usual, gaslighting the American people and rewriting history over the weekend. Once again, he said this now. Listen.
24: I'm trying to think what would have happened if I had said, you know what, Fox News, get out of here. It's unimaginable.
0: Unimaginable. That's right. It's unimaginable, except, well, this happened during the Obama administration. Clip 8.
2: Reporters and photographers frustrated that independent media are shut out of even routine presidential events at the White House. No reporters, no photographers, so no uncomfortable questions of the president, and no images the White House can't control. Recent examples, the president's lunch with Hillary Clinton, his Oval Office visit with Malala Yousafzai, a Pakistani human rights activist who told the president to stop using drones in her country, and a meeting with Palestinian and Israeli negotiators. Doug Mills is a New York Times photographer.
3: The White House photos, as many people have press releases, they are basically putting the president in the best light.
2: Last month, 37 news organizations, including CNN, sent the White House a letter comparing decisions that shut out the press to, quote, placing a hand over a journalist's camera lens.
0: Yeah, actually, it was even worse than that. And that was just the photographers. And if you think about it, these are all Oval Office meetings where they wouldn't even let a photographer in to take a picture, only the White House photographer. Think about those Oval Office meetings now with foreign dignitaries. They're mayhem. They've got 40 different reporters in there with television cameras, and they're all screaming questions. The famous picture of Rubio sitting on the sofa came from one of those scrums. The showdown with Zelensky happened right there. The whole thing with the South African farmers who were complaining about how they had been murdered by criminal gangs in South Africa while the Prime Minister of South Africa was there denying that any of it happened. All of those moments of news and history all happened in the Trump administration. During the Obama administration, they wouldn't even let a New York Times photographer in to take pictures, let alone journalists come in and ask questions. Ah, but no, this is a violation of the First Amendment. This is an attack on the free press. Obama, it's unthinkable that Obama would ever do anything like this. Actually, it's true, because this is small potatoes compared to what Barack Obama did. Let's not forget how he sicked the entire intelligence community and the FBI on a single reporter who happened to work at Fox News. This is clip 9, please.
4: News reporter James Rosen vowed Wednesday night to protect his source for a scoop he got back in 2009, reporting then that North Korea would respond to sanctions with more nuclear tests. But the information was classified, and the FBI launched an investigation to uncover Rosen's source that quickly focused on Rosen himself. The level of government surveillance over a reporter was unprecedented.
0: That's including taps of his emails, of his phones, of his home phone, not just his work phone, and his parents' phone and email. That was reporter James Rosen. That's why when when President Trump announced that he had learned that the Obama administration had tapped the lines and emails and phone calls of his campaign at Trump Tower during the 2016 presidential campaign, most of us who had been paying attention recognized how reasonable and obvious that it was that Obama would do that through John Brennan, James Clapper, and James Comey, because they had just done it to a Fox News reporter. His name is James Rosen. Oh, but it's unimaginable. Unimaginable that Barack Obama would ever ban Fox News. Unimaginable that during the Biden administration that they would think about banning Fox News from the White House. Again, only Fox News, because in those administrations, Fox News was the only one even allowed in the front door anyway. But here was CNN themselves, you know, CNN, the ones who were claiming that they're the victims of this crackdown on the First Amendment because their hard pass has been revoked from the White House. Here is CNN on the air, openly musing about whether Fox News should be banned during the Biden administration. Cut 10.
5: There are, you know, these questions about Fox's, as Fox radicalizes and as it becomes even more and more of a political tool. Zerwick, you wrote a column recently for The Sun about this, saying Fox should be viewed as a political tool. And that raises the question, should it be a part of the White House press pool? You know, should it be afforded the privileges that come with news gathering? Even though they do have some news reporters at the White House, you're saying they're primarily a political tool. So should that be reassessed, Zerwick?
6: Listen, I really do. I think it's a discussion we need to have. Look, you're not supporting democracy. You're not supporting the larger values of this culture. They don't even stand up as a opposition party. But there's nothing journalistic in what Lachlan Murdoch said. And you know what? I say, hey, you know what? Let's take them at their word. Let's not let them on the plane. You want to let the Proud Boys on your plane, on Air Force One? No, I don't think so. These guys are doing the same thing.
0: There you go. CNN openly discussing the validity of banning Fox News from Air Force One, from the White House. They're not a journalistic organization. They're a political party. Well, MS Now is no longer part of NBC. They're not pretending to have any journalistic standards at this point either. You see the hypocrisy here. And again, I'm not thrilled with Trump doing this for various reasons, most of which because there will be retaliation against Town Hall and against the news entities that I work with. It's coming. No doubt about it. But secondly, and most importantly, this is a distraction from the midterm elections. But I feel like it's our obligation to offer equal time, because I know you're not getting the story that I'm giving you right now elsewhere. And CNN has a great way of fixing this problem. Start telling the truth. And start firing people for all the hoaxes. I didn't even get through a half of the list of hoaxes that John Nolte has compiled over at Breitbart just from CNN. Doesn't even include Politico. Here's the reporter at CNN, Betsy Klein. She was reporting firsthand to the handful of viewers still watching CNN this weekend about what a harrowing, terrifying, near-death experience she had to endure when she went to the White House Saturday morning to cover the president. Take a listen to this. Cut one, gents. Cut one. This is, you know, everybody just take a deep breath and try to, you know, clutch your pearls as tightly as possible as you hear about how horrifying this was for Betsy Klein.
7: I have covered the White House for CNN in some capacity since the Obama administration in 2015, first as a producer and now as a reporter. And every day that I come here to do my job at the White House, I arrive here at this intersection, 17th Street Northwest and Pennsylvania Avenue. I go through a checkpoint right behind me with Secret Service. I show them my hard pass, and then I walk past the Eisenhower Executive Office Building and into the Northwest Gate. There, I put my stuff through essentially what looks like airport security conveyor belt, and then I tap my badge onto a card reader. I type in a four-digit PIN. I did all of that today. The only difference is that there was a group of cameras waiting outside that gate to watch me walk in, and also there was a military band practicing ahead of a China state visit expected later this week, playing Battle Hymn of the Republic, rehearsing from the White House North grounds. So I walk in, I tap my badge, and it beeps a couple of different times. It turns red, blue, and green. And it didn't accept my PIN number. The Secret Service agent in the guardhouse, with whom I have been friendly in the past, asked to see my badge, and I handed it over to him. He told me that it had been deactivated. I asked him if he could provide an explanation as to why it had been deactivated. He said he had no further information. I asked him once more if he had any more details he could share with me, and he said that I should be referred to the White House press office, to the Wranglers, for more information. I asked if I could have the badge back. He said he would be keeping it. He did, however, hand me back this clear case with a lanyard that it came in. I also collected my things and then returned out the gate that I had come through.
0: Well, at least she got her clear case and her lanyard back. I mean, listen. I just want to be clear. There is nothing stopping CNN from reporting on the White House, reporting on Donald Trump, and saying whatever kind of ridiculous nonsense they want to say. Clearly, they continue to do so, as evidenced by that report that you just enjoyed with me. There's nothing stopping any of them. This is not the government cracking down on reporters and jailing them or confiscating their ability to deliver their opinion or report the news however they would like to report it. The First Amendment and the protections for the press are there for you, the American people, not for a reporter to be able to have a hard pass access to the White House. And the First Amendment and freedom of the press does not mean that every single person who works as a reporter, or every single person in this country for that matter, gets to have special access to the White House or to Air Force One or to any other place where they want to report the news. I can report the news perfectly capably right here from this studio, and the government cannot stop me. If they tried to stop me, that would be a violation of the First Amendment. CNN continues to broadcast unabated, sadly. And the president has not revoked these hard passes because of unfavorable coverage. It's because they're not telling you the truth, and he doesn't want to deal with it anymore. And by the way, he could have picked a lot of other news outlets to work on as well. 855-784-4255. Let's go to Kevin in Columbus, Ohio. Kevin, do you have a problem with the president doing this? Because I assure you, Joe and Mika are really angry right now.
8: No. What I learned years ago was referred to as yellow journalism.
0: Mm-hmm.
8: And I'm reading that it is a style of sensationalized newspaper reporting that prioritizes dramatic, exaggerated, or fabricated stories over factual accuracy to boost sales.
0: So what you're saying is the First Amendment and the protections of the free press doesn't cover yellow journalism.
8: Yes, it does, but... Yeah. Yellow journalism is not factually news.
0: Got it. All right, Kevin, thank you for calling from Columbus. And you're not wrong. I would only amend that to say that the biggest problem is the fabrication part of what you laid out. But the other stuff, you know, listen, there's a long history of that kind of journalism, and there should always be room for it as well. Just don't lie. That's all. 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
15: Showers in the forecast this afternoon will push 80 for the high. Chance of showers tonight down to 62, and more showers in the forecast for Tuesday with a high in the low 70s. 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
1: By the way, this crackdown on CNN, Politico, MS Now comes at a pretty busy time for the president. Take a listen. They lamented about it on the air on CNN, you know, on that network that is completely functional and continues to spew the garbage that they spew. Yeah, there's no attack on the First Amendment. No one's keeping CNN from continuing to broadcast and say whatever they want. And while they were on the air saying whatever they want, they reflected on the fact that the timing of not being able to ride shotgun with the president on Air Force One and follow him around this week is actually going to, well, maybe have an impact on them considering all the news going on. Here's clip two. Take a listen.
2: The president has a lot of travel coming up. He's going to the United Nations. He's also doing a lot of midterm travel. So we'll have to see how that moves forward. But we are asking the White House for clarity on all of that.
1: Yeah, asking for clarity. Nicholas, Scranton, Pennsylvania, listening to Bold Gold 94.3, the talker there in Scranton. What do you think? Is this a chill wind blowing from the White House that is now going to stifle free expression and opposition voices in this country, or is this just CNN being stupid?
3: Of course there's no stifling. Good morning, Larry. Thank you so much for taking my call.
1: Hey, Nick.
3: You know, yes, sir. You know, it's unfortunate. I really count the media largely, and I think many Americans do. They are one of the great enemies of the United States because they inculcate the public with lies and deceit and propaganda. The president got shot because of lies. They've done great damage to our country, Larry. And this is over the span of decades. But when Trump came in back in 15, it really accelerated. I've been watching it live, okay, all these years. And I got to tell you, you know, they're hiding behind the First Amendment. You know, like one of the five tiers of the First Amendment, freedom of the press. I'm a firm believer in all five tiers, but I don't think they should get to lie to the American people. They've caused a lot of trouble. People have gotten killed. They've even killed nuclear power going back decades, right? You know, with this whole climate baloney.
1: Right. Yeah.
3: You know.
1: The greenhouse gases hoax. Those are all part of John Nolte's great list that he put together there for Breitbart. But Nicholas, you make a very good point. I just want to do a quick correction. You said the president. There was an assassination attempt. No, according to CNN, the news outlet that is now very upset that they don't get a hard pass to the White House, the headline on CNN was Secret Service rushes Trump off stage after he falls at rally. He just fell, Nick. He just fell.
3: God, I saw that. You know, it's just unbelievable. And there are people who are sheepishly minded. You know, they're great. You know, God bless them. And they believe what people tell them. They wait to be told what to do, act and think and say. It's just disgusting. You know, ultimately, the country, the fate of this country hangs in the balance.
1: Nicholas, thank you for the call in Scranton. I appreciate you going. I wrote a book about this last year. It's called Shameless Liars, How Trump Defeated the Corporate Legacy Media and Made Them Irrelevant. Because of all the lies that were told all through the Biden administration and specifically through the 2024 presidential election. And he won anyway. He doesn't need them. He doesn't need the corporate legacy media. And by the way, we don't either, because we're able to get news and information outside of the gatekeepers who have been in charge. But I got to share this with you quickly. Jim Acosta, we're not going to listen to all of this, I promise you. But Jim Acosta, who lied all through the Trump's first term and was a jerk to the people who worked at the White House and his colleagues at CNN. He got fired from CNN. And you notice nobody really shed any tears about that. Now, here's Jim Acosta telling all of the reporters in the White House that because Trump has done this to CNN, the best way to retaliate is to not cover the White House anymore. Think about that for a minute. You're not going to let us cover the White House? Then that's it. Just for that, we're not going to cover the White House. I kid you not. This is his logic. Take a listen.
4: The press should band together and not cover the White House. Don't go to the White House, the White House Correspondents Association. Please stop covering the press. Do not operate a pool anymore. Just stop. Just Just tell them this weekend there will be no pool next week when he goes up to New York for the General Assembly at the United Nations. That should happen right away. In addition to that, it should be told to the White House that there will be no White House Correspondents' Dinner. What in the world are the members of the press doing having a dinner with Donald Trump when he's going after the free press in this fashion? Now, I don't think that any of these things are going to happen because, sadly, as Jason was saying a few moments ago, we have a situation in this country where corporations have been bending the knee since Donald Trump came back into the White House, and they are gobbling up these media companies, and they are making them, you know, basically come to heel and pull their punches when it comes to covering Donald Trump. But if they want to hang on to this profession, if they want to hang on to the right to free speech of the First Amendment in this country, they're going to have to try something different. I was, you know,
5: let me just say, if there was a threat to free speech or the First Amendment in this country, Jim Acosta would be delivering those remarks from a jail cell. Okay. It's just the guy is actually richer than he was when he worked at CNN because he's making money from a bunch of patsies on Substack who are subscribing to his great content. But I do love the logic employed there. You know, the only way to fire back at the White House, all you reporters, because you're angry that he's prohibiting you from covering the White House, the best thing to do then is to stop covering the White House. In other words, do what Obama did. Obama actually kept all the reporters from the Oval Office and from these, you know, photo ops and various other things, only allowed a select few into the room to cover the Obama presidency so that they could manage his profile and manage his narrative on a daily basis. So basically what Jim Acosta is saying, you know what, you guys should just go back to the way Obama treated the press. That'll show Trump. As something tells me if the reporters stop following the White House, Trump will be just fine with that. 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
9: The whole world is suffering from a ridiculous, never-ending war. I'm Dave Anthony, Fox News President. Trump posted that on Truth Social about the Ukraine conflict, saying it must be ended, that Russia's lost control of its diesel industry with a lot of refineries blown up and out of commission. And this morning, as diesel hit a new record high of $6.51 a gallon, according to AAA.
10: Ukrainian President Volodymyr Zelensky posting online that he spoke with the president yesterday, writing, "We agreed to meet in New York, and this meeting could change a lot. There is diplomatic momentum. We are working together with the American team and are ready to take really serious step.
9: That's Fox's Alex Hogan at the White House. The Trump-Zelensky meeting will be at the United Nations, where the president will speak tomorrow. He'll also meet with leaders of Gulf countries discussing the Iran conflict and stalled nuclear talks. U.S. Ambassador to the U.N. Mike Waltz tells Fox.
11: The Iranians have to come to the table with good faith, and we have to know that they're actually speaking for the Ayatollah. We've seen now time after time we come to an agreement, and then they go back to Tehran, and between the IRGC and the civilians right. and others and the religious clerics, they end up backing away or pulling the rugs out from under us.
9: And ahead of the opening of the UN General Assembly, Secretary of State Marco Rubio rang the opening bell on Wall Street. And stocks are rising in trading so far. The Dow up 110 points, the Nasdaq rising more than 300. Also before the UN gathering, the Republican president will today meet with New York City Mayor Zoran Mamdani, a Democratic Socialist. There's more anti-ICE anger, this time in Austin, Texas.
12: We cannot just go home and wait until the next week to another headline.
9: That protest follows a shooting yesterday when an ICE agent shot and wounded an immigrant who was making a DoorDash delivery.
13: DHS says that man who was shot by ICE is an illegal migrant from Venezuela who came into the country under the Biden administration and had a final order of removal. Now, we still don't know what led up to the shooting.
9: That's Fox's Brooke Taylor. A lawyer for the man's family says he did have a work permit to be here legally. 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
9: Again, there are gains on Wall Street. The Dow up 132 points now. The Nasdaq gaining 325. It's a 55-point increase for the S&P 500 as oil prices drop almost 4%. WTI back to about $96 a barrel. At the gas pump, regular is up just a fraction. AAA's national average remains $4.47 per gallon. Diesel up a penny to a new all-time high of $6.51. And those prices are a big campaign issue 43 days before the November elections.
17: Iowa GOP Senator Chuck Grassley proposed a ban on diesel fuel exports to get prices down. Wyoming Republican Senator John Barrasso said he feels a post-election leadership change will make things worse.
18: Right now, we know that regulations are adding to the price, and it would get worse if the Democrats were in charge.
17: New Jersey Democratic Senator Cory Booker blames policies of this administration.
19: What we want right now is to end these reckless tariffs and drive down prices, to end this war to drive down prices.
17: Both men on NBC's Meet the Press, a Fox News poll last week listed inflation and the economy as the most important issues facing the country. Grinnell Scott, Fox News.
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24: It's outside the zone, so it pays double.
23: I could do that.
20: The audience for Zach Cregger's reboot of the 90s zombie video game was overwhelmingly male and under 35. Practical Magic 2 landed in second place, taking in $12.2 million in its second weekend. Spider-Man Brand New Day was third with $6.5 million in ticket sales in its eighth weekend. Kathleen Maloney, Fox News.
9: Yeah, that Spider-Man movie set a domestic box office record, passing Star Wars The Force Awakens in all-time earnings. Gone with the Wind is still first in tickets sold. I'm Dave Anthony. This is Fox News.
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1: Showers in the forecast this afternoon will push 80 for the high. Chance of showers tonight down to 62, and more showers in the forecast for Tuesday with a high in the low 70s. 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
3: Good Monday morning to you. It's O'Connor and Company here in the Relief Factor Studios, which happen to be located here at our flagship station, WMAL 105.9 FM in your nation's capital and on the Salem Radio Network. Good morning. What a great weekend it was. I mentioned we were at the Fairfax County Republican Gala in McLean, Virginia. Katie Gorka, the chairwoman of the GOP, incredible, incredible leader for the Republicans. They're rebuilding a Republican Party that had been, stagnant, to say the least. Secretary of the Treasury Scott Bessent was there for a presentation, as well as former Governor Glenn Youngkin and former Attorney General Jason Meares. And there's a lot of fight left in Republicans in Northern Virginia, I assure you. Coming up in 30 minutes, a Republican in Virginia will join us, Delegate Dolores Oates, talk about Abigail Spanberger, the moderate governor of Virginia, now rescinding any kind of protections for young girls in sports. I promise you that moderate Democrat running wherever you are in this country for governor or for senator, and they say, oh, yeah, I don't want to engage in those culture wars. No one cares about that anymore. Trust me, the second they have power, they're going to do the same thing that Abigail Spanberger did. We'll talk about that in 30 minutes. Also in Hour 3, Representative Scott Perry will be joining us. Right now, we've got Hans von Spakovsky. Hans, of course, is our legal analyst here. He's the senior legal fellow for Advancing American Freedom. Good morning, Hans. Always good to talk to you.
4: Well, it's nice to talk to you, too. And calling Spanberger a moderate is a contradiction in terms.
3: Yes, exactly. There are no moderates left, Hans. I'm sure of that, no. At least in the Democrat Party. Hey, I've got breaking news here. New York Times just published about 20 minutes ago, jumping on our top story this morning. Three news outlets, CNN, MS Now, and Politico, will sue to regain White House access. Hans, on the face of it, most Americans would say that the First Amendment protections for a free press in our Constitution does not extend to allowing a news outlet access to the White House, hard passes to the White House grounds, access to Air Force One. However, is that how the courts have come down recently on questions like this?
4: No, they haven't. Anytime they sue, where are they going to sue? In the District of Columbia. The District of Columbia federal judges are filled with Biden and Obama appointees. And In the last couple of years, when the Trump administration has tried to control who is in the White House pool, who's at the White House, the courts have often ruled in favor of the media organizations, which to me is kind of odd that the White House doesn't have control over who's there. But yeah, that's the way they've come down.
3: They ceded that to the White House Correspondents Association, but they still have rights to control the access via hard passes, soft passes, all of that stuff. And again, extending it to Air Force One, it's like to say that, okay, yeah, we don't want this news outlet on Air Force One for one reason or another. How is that a violation of the First Amendment? That news outlet can continue to publish whatever they want to publish and say whatever they want to say.
4: No, that's right. And keep in mind, as you well know, they have a pool. They have a pool of just a small group of reporters who often will report on events and then turn their information over to the huge pool of reporters, because all of them can't be in the press room. All of them can't be in Air Force One. So they're getting the information anyway, even if they're not in the room.
3: Are you concerned, though, when the White House or on behalf of the federal government, when the White House makes a decision, they're speaking, obviously, as the executive branch of our government, when they start laying out criteria about what you're allowed to report on or how you're allowed to report on things? In other words, if they say, oh, you keep making mistakes or you keep reporting false information, therefore, we're not going to give you access to the White House. Do you worry that that's also a slippery slope, because one man's false information is another man's, you know, critical information?
4: Well, yeah, I worry about it a little bit, but the-

0: The way to differentiate this is the White House is not controlling what these folks are reporting. They're not censoring it. All they are doing is controlling access to the White House itself, for example, the press office, Air Force One. That doesn't keep any of these networks, CNN and others, from being able to report on what's happening in the administration. There's a difference between government censorship and access to a particular location. And that's right. The way I think to look at this.
1: Hans von Spakovsky, Senior Legal Fellow for Advancing American Freedom. Of course, anyone who knows Hans knows that he's an election law expert. He's been chronicling election integrity violations for decades now. Of course, the left tells you, the media will tell you, Democrats will tell you this sort of thing doesn't happen. But Hans, we have a headline here out of the Justice Department last week. 16 have been arrested across multiple states for illegal voting and other election crimes. Now, some may look at that and say, well, 16, that now that thing that never happens, now they're saying, well, it might happen, but it's not that many people and it's not making that big a difference. Do you see this differently?
0: Yeah, those critics are totally wrong. 16 aliens were charged with illegally registering or voting across seven states. But keep in mind that in just 2 years, the administration has charged 50 aliens. That's more than were charged during the entire 12 years of the Obama and Biden administration. Why? Because they weren't interested in prosecuting these cases. And keep in mind, Secretary Mullins of DHS has just said they've got over 1,600 open cases of aliens registering and voting, and another 300,000 suspected cases. They don't have enough lawyers to investigate and charge all the aliens who are registered and voting across the country. This is just the tip of the iceberg. And are there enough aliens registering and voting to make a difference in the upcoming elections? If we have a close election in any particular race, yes.
1: Well, and the manpower utilized to try to make these arrests has got to be astronomical. Right. And so is it true that U.S. attorneys up until now and also law enforcement at the state level, they just said, you know, for what it costs to investigate this, it's not worth the, there's no bang for the buck there. We'd rather go after the drug dealers or whatever. And so it's never gets investigated.
0: No, that's right. Look, the Public Interest Legal Foundation, you know its head, Christian Adams, they've studied more than almost a dozen states. They found literally thousands of aliens registered in voting in all of those states, and law enforcement did nothing with those reports. I know personally, I was on the an election board in Virginia during the Obama administration. We found almost 300 aliens who'd registered in our county, about half of whom had voted. We sent that to the U.S. Justice Department, and what did they do about it? Absolutely nothing.
1: Well, and that's why when you're trying to, you know, manage a major government with hundreds of millions of voters, you don't investigate every possible instance of voter fraud. What you do is you put as many preventative measures in front of the process so that people can't violate the law. You don't have a wide open process and then they say, well, if someone breaks the law, we'll go get them. No, you shut down the process and you make it very hard and make high hurdles for people to participate so that people can't violate the process. That seems to be the smarter way to go.
0: Well, it is. And the Trump administration's been trying to do that. You know, they have finally made available to state election officials the DHS database that state officials can use to verify citizenship of their registered voters. About 10 red states have been using it, but other states, the blue states, they not only refused to use it, they went to a court, again, a crazy Biden judge in D.C., who issued a ruling saying, oh, no, it's somehow illegal to use that database. That's how much they want to prevent us from finding the aliens who are registered and voting across the country.
1: Along those lines, Hans, that database was to be used to cross-check voter registration for mail-in ballots in particular. Postal Service was not going to mail those ballots unless the state participated. Rejected the Trump administration's plan to do that. It looks like that's the end of it, at least for this election. What do you make of the Supreme Court's decision here, and what's the next step now?
0: Well, look, the Supreme Court's decision was not based on the substantive merits. In other words, it wasn't based on whether the Postal Service had the power to do it. What they said was, we're too close to the election to put this rule into place. What that tells me is that, yeah, we may not have this new rule in place for the midterm elections, but there's plenty of time to get it in place for the presidential race in 2028. So the Justice Department is going to keep fighting this case in the lower courts. I have no doubt the lower courts, they're going to lose to liberal judges, Biden appointees, Obama appointees. But when it gets back to the U.S. Supreme Court, I think they're going to have a pretty good shot at convincing the court that specifying what the rules are for how election mail is handled is well within the statutory authority of the Postal Service.
1: So I know Kavanaugh sort of voiced that. Do you think that there are enough justices there as well to join? Because that's just three with Alito and Thomas. Do you think that you could get Gorsuch or Coney Barrett to also join if enough time before the presidential election?
0: Yeah, I think potentially it could convince them. I'm not sure about the Chief Justice, who, as you know, is like an errant boy who just occasionally goes off and does crazy things. And I'm not sure you can convince him.
1: I am. I'm with you. Hans, well, we need to get you on the Supreme Court. That's the only solution. Thank you, Hans. Always good to talk to you. More to come on O'Connor and Company.
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1: A big news announced over the weekend by President Trump having to do with a deal for Greenland. Just so you know, the president has been saying, really, since the first Trump administration, and other presidents, by the way, going back to, like, Eisenhower, had been saying that Greenland is incredibly important strategically for U.S. national security. That's just a fact. We have an Air Force base that's now been converted to a Space Force base there. The access from China and from Russia to the to our Atlantic East Coast and to Europe over the top of the Arctic Circle, with regard to their submarines, with regard to other ships, with regard to missiles and rockets that can be shot there. If you've ever flown to, like, Japan, right, you don't fly from the East Coast or from Florida, or whatever. You don't fly across, you know, L.A. and San Francisco. You fly up over Alaska and up over the Arctic Circle. That's the shortest route, is actually up north and around to areas like that. That's just the way the globe works. I know some of you may still think that it's a flat planet. It's not. And so that's the strategic. And also, by the way, rare earth minerals and oil and other things that are in Greenland, it's incredibly important strategic space. And Denmark, of course, the monarchy that owns it and occupied it and colonized it, which I thought we were all supposed to be against, like, white European colonialists. But, of course, because Trump wants to make a deal to secure Greenland for the United States, suddenly, you know, all of the left loves that white colonial European monarchist. Anyway, the bottom line is the Trump administration has wanted to make a deal for Greenland, either acquiring it, which would have transferred, you know, billions, if not trillions of dollars to the monarchy so they could buy new Denmark vodka or whatever it is they buy over there. And we would then have control of Greenland. And what did we want to do with Greenland? We wanted access to the mineral rights. We wanted access to the oil. And we wanted to be able to put military bases anywhere on that giant iceberg of an island that we want to, and prohibit Russia and China from doing the same. And, of course, everybody went nuts and said that Trump was an imperialist and Trump was being a bully and Trump was making the NATO and the UN square off against us and it was going to be an international crisis and all the hysteria that CNN and Politico and MS now spewed for years and years, you know, the three outlets that are now whining about not being able to get access to the White House. Well, the president announced over the weekend a deal with Denmark over Greenland. By the way, initially, all of those same outlets said, well, Trump says this, but we don't believe it. No, Denmark has confirmed this now. They've got a deal. And guess what? The deal gives the president and the U.S. government everything that we wanted. The only difference is we're not going to own Greenland. So basically, we get to do everything we want and we don't have to pay them the billions, if not trillions of dollars to be able to do it. Seems like a big deal, doesn't it? Seems like a pretty good deal, in fact. According to the president's statement, I'm pleased to announce that the United States has entered into an agreement with the Kingdom of Denmark and Greenland that gives the United States permanent control over security and all other needs in Greenland, completely addressing all of our many U.S. concerns. There will be no cost to the United States. In my direction, we worked with representatives of Denmark and Greenland to guarantee that the United States will forever have the complete ability to do what is necessary in Greenland in order to secure and defend the security of Greenland and the United States of America. Additionally, from now on, no U.S. adversary can ever have a base in Greenland, have a military presence in Greenland, or make sensitive investments in Greenland without our express written approval. For over 100 years, presidents have known the strategic importance of Greenland, but none of them were able to do anything about it. I'm proud to be the president that permanently and conclusively addressed this important situation. It's an infinite life agreement. That's how he phrases this. There is no end. We are very honored and proud of what has just taken place, and everything agreed to today will be cherished by the American people. Can I have a question? I'm sure you remember multiple news cycles where we were told what a fool Trump was, what a disaster this is, how he's making Europe our enemy and NATO our enemy and the UN our enemy, and we're waging war against a NATO country, and it's breaking down the world order that has kept peace and prosperity for 100 years, and Trump is a maniac, and what is he doing? Is he going to invade Greenland? This is outrageous. We don't even need Greenland. It's not even that important. Why is he picking fights? Why is he? But you remember all those news cycles. Weeks and weeks and weeks we had to endure that. Where's everybody today? Where are the apologies? I mean, this dovetails right from what we were talking about with CNN. How many hours of coverage on CNN parroted exactly what I told you about what a disaster all of this was and how it's making the world less safe and we're closer to nuclear Armageddon because Trump is acting like a churlish man-child demanding Greenland for his own ego and his own Trump hotel that he wants to build there. And now it's all resolved peacefully without one penny. And where are the apologies? Where are the corrections? Where? 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
9: showers in the forecast this afternoon. We'll push 80 for the high. Chance of showers tonight down to 62, and more showers in the forecast for Tuesday with a high in the low 70s. 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

0: It's 33 minutes after the hour here on the East Coast in Washington, D.C., where we cover everything here in the Mid-Atlantic and Washington and Virginia and Maryland and West Virginia. And, of course, much of the stuff that we cover right here is relevant right where you're living if you're listening on our radio network. And to that end, we're joined by Dolores Oates. She is a state delegate in Virginia dealing with a whole lot of stuff that I assure you, no matter what state you're living in right now, you're on the verge of dealing with it or you've been dealing with it as well. And that's why we're going to talk to one of the good guys in Richmond, Virginia. If you don't mind me calling you a good guy, Dolores, good gal just doesn't sound right. Good morning. Thanks for joining us.
1: Good morning, Larry. I have to say, first off, that I listen to you every morning starting about 6:15.
0: Oh, what an honor for me to know that you're out there. I'll try not to let you down. Thank you so much for that, Delegate. I mentioned how everyone in this country is either dealing with what you're dealing with Abigail Spanberger, or about to. And I mean specifically a Democrat who is running as a reasonable, pragmatic, practical moderate who doesn't want to engage in these culture war things. I just want to focus on affordability. We're hearing it everywhere. But what Abigail Spanberger just did regarding girls' sports in the Commonwealth of Virginia and the access that young boys now have to our girls' private spaces, that is anything but moderate. That is the culture war, and she's waging it on us.
1: It's infuriating. So I have to tell you, Larry, so as a state delegate, I have carried a bill for the last 3 years that would have protected women, their health, their safety, their privacy, their dignity, and their respect in women's sports. And it has either been not heard or they've played games with the bill to make sure that, you know, it never got to a point where a full committee had to vote on it. And so this is just a slap in the face, by the way, to the women of Virginia by the first woman governor.
0: Yeah, that actually rubs a little salt in the wound. She's a champion for women, but only certain kinds of women. And apparently, when it comes to women's sports, she's a champion of women who are actually men.
1: Absolutely. And it's so frustrating. It's almost misogynist. It's just crazy.
0: So this was an executive order from former Governor Glenn Youngkin. Is that correct? So there's nothing legislatively that can be done right now as it stands in Richmond?
1: Oh, no. The State Board of Health was instructed in 2025 to begin rulemaking that would protect women's spaces, their sports, and they took that task on. In fact, they voted 15-0 to enact some sort of regulatory action. And then on July 30th, very quietly, the Spanberger administration withdrew the rulemaking after the comment period had concluded, by the way. No final regulation will be adopted.
0: What's the point of having an open comment period for the people of Virginia if you just ignore it anyway and then just rescind the rule anyway?
1: Well, and there were hundreds of people who showed up in December last year, including female athletes asking for help from the State Board of Health to protect their sports, their spaces, their scholarships, and their opportunities. And so, you know, this is an 80-20 issue, Larry.
0: Yes.
1: This is not, you know, something most Virginians believe what you and I believe about this.
0: Yeah. So given that, and by the way, we're speaking with Virginia Delegate Dolores Oates. Now, she represents the 31st District. That's all of Clark County, portions of Frederick and Warren counties, beautiful Middletown, Virginia, one of my favorite places in the Commonwealth to visit. Is this the kind of thing where, again, despite all of the historic trends and how elections go, we're now, you know, within 6 weeks of Election Day. I would think this would motivate voters. I would think that this would wake people up and say, I don't know, we got to do something about this. The Senate race and various House races going on in Virginia.
1: Absolutely. So they're going to tell you they're moderates, they're all about affordability, but when they get into office, they will vote with the hard left. And that's what we're seeing in Richmond. I mean, you can look at the track record of the Democrats in Richmond right now, and they proposed some of the most far left policy this year that we had seen in Virginia. So don't fall for it, voters. Don't fall for it.
0: By the way, we mentioned this on Friday, but I just want to repeat this. This occurred July 30th. You know, this Correct. Is today is September 21st. This got almost zero media coverage. It almost happened in the dark of night. There was no press release. I mean, it's almost like she wanted to do this, but she didn't want anyone to notice, because even she and her team in Richmond, I'm talking about Abigail Spanberger, the governor, they know how toxic this is. But I'm guessing, Ms. Oates, that she feels beholden to the radical left. She has to do this kind of thing to appease them.
1: Apparently so. And the interesting thing that I have learned, Larry, is that the Board of Health actually voted in a resolution 10-5 last month to ask the General Assembly to pass laws to prevent biological males from participating in female sports. So it had, and they didn't even know. The chairman said she had no idea. She was surprised. Governor's action.
0: So whenever you hear, you know, a Democrat like Abigail Spanberger, or any of them for that matter, because I see it all the time, or people in the media say, oh, yeah, the culture wars of the 2022 and all that crazy stuff that happened under Woke One and all of the push for transgender policies and transgender, that's all in the past. And we're pulling back on all those policies. We're not doing it. None of it's true. They're right where they've always been on this stuff.
1: Absolutely. In fact, they're doubling down.
0: And do you have any ally? You say it's an 80-20 issue. Is the Democrat Party in Richmond so beholden to their constituents that they're just defying that 80-20? And when I say their constituents, I mean the power behind their, you know, their fundraisers, their radical activists that keep them. I would think that there's got to be some Democrats that you can pull aside and say, maybe we can work together on something like this.
1: So far, I haven't seen evidence of that, but it's never gotten, the bill has never gotten far enough. It has only been heard in subcommittee. And last year during the election, right before the election, the speaker, who I guess decides which bills get heard, it got sent over to the Rules Committee, which is translation, Larry, where bills go to die.
0: I would love to get listeners and voters and citizens in Virginia activated on this. I'm reading the Fox News write-up here about it, or for OutKick, really, which is a sports-related property of Fox News. This is the proposed regulation was withdrawn July 30th, after the public comment period. But according to this article, the proposal has not yet become a finalized regulation. Do you know what it takes for it to be a finalized regulation? Is that a governor's signature? Is there a vote at all? There's still time to sort of keep sanity in women's and girls' sports in Virginia. What can we do?
1: So, we can, you know, band together and appeal to the State Board of Health. But this is what Spanberger's administration said, that they had consulted AG Jay Jones's office and that had concluded they lacked legal authority, that the Board of Health lacked legal authority to promulgate the regulation. So they said there's no legal authority by the Board of Health in the rulemaking. And that's what that's the reason, if you will, for stopping the process. It normally takes 2 years to get a rule through the State Board of Health.
0: Uh-huh. All right. Well, I just... And the problem here is, it's like, where do you draw your focus between the tax increases and this kind of change of regulations for girls' sports and the, you know, unisex bathrooms that now school systems are allowed to reemploy in Northern Virginia, even though they're getting sued by the Trump administration. But then you've got prosecutors and parole boards who are letting murderers off to walk the streets. It's like, you know, we got to pick our poison on a daily basis. It must seem like you're drinking out of a fire hose there as a state delegate in Virginia.
1: It's whack-a-mole, Larry.
0: Yeah, exactly.
1: But women and girls are left safe in Virginia due to the policies of the Spanberger administration and the Democrats in Richmond. And we're seeing it all over the state. You know, the ICE positions that they've taken to create a sanctuary state, and now the fact that women and girls are not even going to be safe in sports and their own private spaces. We're just seeing it everywhere.
0: Now, I also noted in this article, quickly, Delegate Oates, and I appreciate you giving me so much time this morning. The Virginia High School League changed its eligibility policies back in 2025 to restrict participation in girls' sports to just biological women. And that's the organization that oversees this, and also the Department of Education. Now, this all happened under Governor Glenn Youngkin. Does this new rule from the State Board of Health, does it affect those entities? Will they have to follow suit if they don't change to accommodate what Abigail Spanberger's State Health Board has determined now with regard to boys playing in girls' sports? If the Virginia High School League doesn't follow suit, will they be punished by Abigail Spanberger's agency here? What are the ripple effects?
1: So far, that remains to be seen. But the VHSL already limits girls' sports participation to students who are, you know, biological sex is female.
0: Yeah.
1: So, and that was, so, you know, we also have the Trump EO, his executive order from this year that basically said, or last year, that basically said, you are going to limit boys and female sports, or we may look at your federal tax dollars that you get in education. And that encouraged a whole lot of folks to change their rules. However, I think there are five school systems in Virginia that are still defying those policies, and the Trump administration has sued them.
0: Yes, they are. Prince William, Arlington, Alexandria, Loudoun, and Fairfax, I believe, are those five, naturally.
1: Yep. Correct.
0: All right. Well, listen, we will leave it. I just want to point out, everybody, this isn't just about fairness in sports. Fairness is a big deal. And young girls should be able to compete on a fair playing field and not lose opportunities and or scholarships, for that matter, to biological boys who are playing in their sports. But this, I just want to reiterate, Delegate Oates, if you can confirm, this is about private spaces. This is about a young girl being exposed to naked men and naked biological equipment that a boy would bring to the table there in a locker room against her consent. And Abigail Spanberger's fine with that.
1: Apparently she is. Again, she isn't respecting the rights of women in Virginia at this point.
0: All right. We got to leave it there. Thank you for fighting the good fight there. It's Dolores Oates. She's a delegate in Virginia in the 31st District. And I appreciate you joining us. And knowing that you listen to the show every day, you're welcome back anytime. We're sort of narcissists over here, so we love hearing that.
1: Thanks, Larry. I'm a huge fan. I get ready and make coffee with you every morning.
0: Oh, thank you. I'd love having friends to drink coffee with. I appreciate that. Thanks for joining us, Delegate Oates.
1: Have a great day.
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0: I'm Larry O'Connor here at O'Connor Company of the Relief Factor Studios. Last week, we talked about this whole fallout with the Ed Sheeran concerts, Macklemore and everything. And I said on the air, you know, we were just talking about CNN, Politico, MS Now, and how they make mistakes and they lie and they present the information falsely or whatever it is that they do. And no one ever feels a ramification. No one ever gets fired. There's no disciplinary action. And they never apologize. They just keep going on. They just keep going on to the next hoax. Well, I am here to apologize for something that I said last week. Last week, I told you how much I like Ed Sheeran's music. I do. That's not a lie. And how much I appreciated the fact that despite the fallout, you know, Macklemore, this raging anti-Semite, you know, ruins his concert, Ed Sheeran's concert, as the opening act by getting all political and celebrating Hamas. Right. And people are annoyed and they complain and they say, I'm here to see Ed Sheeran. I don't want to get lectured to by freaking Macklemore. As you know, certain stadiums, Robert Kraft Gillette Stadium up in Boston and other stadiums said, yeah, we don't want that garbage in our venues. And so all of the opening acts walked out. This band walked out. So Ed Sheeran, talented guy that he is, goes out there with his guitar and just performs. And I commended him for that because he didn't want to get political. All right. So here comes my revision. Here comes my apology. Here comes my retraction. Because Ed Sheeran screwed it up. He had it. He knew. He had figured it out. Just be a great performer. Fill a stadium. And don't get political. Because your job is not to be political. Well, but he couldn't do it. Now, here's the statement that he made. It was written. He was reading it off of a teleprompter, which is always a tell. Here he was in Philadelphia. We're going to break this down. There's much to pause and comment on as we go. Take a listen.
1: My concerts have always been a safe space for everyone, and that matters hugely to me. Honoring my commitment to my fans is also completely central to who I am, and that is why I'm here tonight on my own and continuing my current tour.
0: That's right. All right, so now let's pause there for a second. That's huge. And listen to the reaction. Again, this is a football stadium in Philadelphia, and he says, listen, I want this to be a space where we just enjoy my music. I have a commitment to my fans, and that's why I'm here on my own continuing my tour. And the place goes nuts. There, get the message, Ed. That's what they want. All right, and he continues. Again, the fan reaction is key here. Listen.
1: But I am deeply worried about the idea that venues should pre-approve content of performers. This happens in so many places that I perform around the world, but it should never happen in the free world.
0: Let me pause there for a second. First of all, before I got into this business, I used to work in the theater business. We didn't do concerts, although I did handle the venues for some concerts now and again, not football stadiums. But I did mostly Broadway shows. I worked for a theater owner that booked in musicals, big Broadway musicals like Les Miserables and Sunset Boulevard and Beauty and the Beast and Rent and all these things. And guess what? Out of those venues, those Broadway theaters, wherever you're living in this country, when a national tour comes to town, those venues that I used to work in, as well as concert arenas, their booking contracts all have language that protect the owner of that building from offensive material. You know, if Ed Sheeran books this football stadium and his opening act, you know, they all take off their clothes and perform indecent acts on the stage, the venue owner can shut it down. Okay, they're allowed to protect their investment. It's their building. Ed Sheeran and Macklemore come into a football stadium and Macklemore spews anti-Semitic Jew hatred. Then they leave town with all their money. It's the stadium that's still standing there that has to deal with their customers, deal with the people who live in that community that are outraged that that garbage was presented on the stage. So I'm sorry to break it to you, Ed Sheeran, but this is standard around the world and certainly in the free world that if you own a piece of real estate and you're renting it out for a performance, you have the right to refuse that performance if the content is offensive. Okay, that's number one. Number two, did you notice what he just said? That kind of control over content happens all over the world in places I perform, but it shouldn't happen in the free world. Hold on a minute, dude. You're taking the moral high ground here and sanctimoniously lecturing all of us here in America about our free expression, but you're admitting that you're more than willing to cash the paycheck in some totalitarian, authoritarian country that puts restrictions on your content? Oh, yeah, I perform there. I take their money. But how dare the United States do something like that. Dude, you just admitted you're complicit with censorship in other countries. I'm sure in Saudi Arabia, he's not allowed to have dancing girls on stage, but he's fine cashing the check. Okay, and that, but then there's this. This is where he really loses it.
1: Now, I want to address the question of where I stand in the situation in Israel and Palestine and whether my doing this concert here tonight implies where I stand. I have tried in my career not to be a political commentator of any kind because I want my music and shows to be about unity, not division, about humanity, not politics.
0: They love that.
1: But this is a humanitarian issue and I cannot hide how I feel about it anymore. What happened in Israel and at the Nova Music Festival on October 7th was horrific and compounded centuries of Jewish pain. What is happening in Gaza is a catastrophic and unjustifiable and disproportionate.
0: Unjustifiable and disproportionate. Show your work. What is the justifiable response for the slaughter of over 1,000 people at a music festival and then their capture as hostages, the raping, the... That's where Ed Sheeran lost it, and he lost me as well. You never know when you find yourself facing a potential threat these days. 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
5: More than 100 world leaders will be in New York this week. I'm Dave Anthony, Fox News, and President Trump will address them tomorrow and meet with the leaders of Gulf countries with no end in sight to the Iran conflict. State Department spokesperson Tammy Bruce tells Fox Business.
6: Every single step he takes is for certainly the national security of the United States, for the prosperity of this country, and for the world.
5: The president will also meet at the UN with Ukraine's President Volodymyr Zelensky after writing on Truth Social, "The ridiculous, never-ending war must be ended, that the whole world suffers." As the president wrote, Russia's lost control of its diesel industry after refineries were blown up and knocked out of commission. The price of diesel today hit a new record high, $6.51 a gallon, according to AAA. Later this week, China is on the president's agenda, hosting leader Xi Jinping at the White House.
7: Preps here are underway across the world for this major summit on Thursday. And right here in Beijing, there's talk about this new potential AI hotline. It would be a hotline between the U.S. and China, and it would go into effect when there was a national security threat from AI.
5: Fox's Steve Harrigan in China. There have been anti-ICE protests in Austin, Texas, angry over a shooting yesterday that wounded a Venezuelan immigrant. Homeland Security says he was here illegally with an order for removal.
8: We still don't know what led up to the shooting, but one woman who was nearby, she pulled out her phone as this was unfolding.
9: Oh my God.
8: Video from the scene shows a blue dark Toyota Corolla with heavy damage to the passenger side door and what looks like bullet holes. Now, the man's attorney identifies him as 28-year-old Wilbur Garces Perez and says he was making a DoorDash delivery when he was shot in the torso. She says he's since been released from the hospital but doesn't know where he's being held and has not been able to speak with him. His attorney also says Perez previously had a valid work permit.
5: That's Fox's Brooke Taylor. 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
5: Well, there's still no word from Georgia on any arrests. The day after a shooting in a Stone Mountain apartment complex left two children dead, aged 11 and 12. Two women were also wounded. A few weeks after the hung jury mistrial in Massachusetts at Lindsey Clancy's murder trial on the killing of her three children, her ex-husband speaks out.
23: Patrick Clancy says he dreams about his three children, quote, all the time, in his first interview since a mistrial was declared in the case against his ex-wife, Lindsey Clancy. Her lawyer had argued that she was not criminally responsible for strangling the children in 2023 because she was suffering from postpartum psychosis. Patrick Clancy told CBS's 60 Minutes that Lindsey had struggled for months to find care for her illness.
24: I saw headlines that said, you know, killer mom and baby murderer, monster. And none of them were accurate. I believe that it was her mental illness that caused that.
23: Audio courtesy of CBS. Prosecutors have not yet said whether they will retry Lindsey Clancy. Tanya J. Powers, Fox News.
5: A man who was convicted of murdering children in Indiana is claiming he had mental issues, and there's a hearing in court this morning.
25: Richard Allen is appealing his 2024 convictions and life sentence in the killings of 13-year-old Abigail Williams and 14-year-old Liberty German, the girls attacked in a walking trail in Delphi in 2017. Allen's attorneys argue that his confession to the crimes was driven by being psychologically broken down while held in solitary confinement, awaiting trial. The defense also says that Allen should have been allowed to present evidence suggesting the killings may have involved a pagan ritual. Prosecutors point to Allen's statements, his presence near the trail at the time of the killings, and other evidence in the case. Jeff Manasso, Fox News.
5: On Wall Street, where Secretary of State Marco Rubio rang the opening bell this morning ahead of the U.N. General Assembly this week in New York, stocks are rising, the Dow's up 188, the Nasdaq's more than 400 points higher. I'm Dave Anthony, Fox News.
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I'm thrilled that everyone in the country gets to learn what a great local radio station WMAL is with a great lineup to boot. I'm also thrilled to be on the radio station you're listening to me on right now, if it's not WMAL in the nation's capital, because we're so thrilled to now have a national voice and a national presence between this program and what we do every day on Salem News Channel. Also, the morning meeting with Mark Halpern and Kevin Walling, the town hall show that I do at noon every day. I do a lot of shows. Ed co-hosting the Kevin Roberts podcast at Heritage Foundation, by the way. I'll be heading over there to do a couple of podcast episodes today with the great Kevin Roberts and the great team at Heritage Foundation. There's a lot going on. And I'm always neglectful to tell you that if you want to get up to speed on all of the shows, on all the podcasts, on if you listen to an interview and you say, oh, I want to see what that... We just spoke with Delegate Dolores Oates of Virginia. You might be thinking, I'd like to see what Dolores Oates look like. We spoke with Hans von Spakovsky earlier in the show. It's like, what does that Hans von Spakovsky look like? And I can tell you right now, he looks exactly how you would expect a Hans von Spakovsky to look, which is glorious. What you can do is go to LarryOShow.com. Larry O, that's me, LarryOShow.com. 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And you can get all that. 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Just wanted to remind you of that because I forget to do that now and again. And then I get yelled at by the bosses. LarryOShow.com. Coming up, we're going to speak with Congressman Scott Perry. He is running for re-election, and it's one of those races where the Democrats are throwing everything they can, because this is one of those districts they think they can win and get back the majority. Also, we're going to tell you all about Trump's very, very busy week and an update on that triumphal arch in Arlington, Virginia, that you've heard so much about. All that coming up. But first, there's a lot in the news right now about parenting, about babies, about becoming a parent and how it affects your life. And hear me out for a second. Because you'll hear from the left, you'll hear from Democrats in this country that there's something about the conservative movement, the MAGA movement in this country, that glorifies parenthood, that glorifies young people getting married in their early 20s, not waiting until their 30s and 40s to have a baby. We want you to get married, start a family, and start raising that family as early as possible, they accuse us of saying. And for once, they're not lying. It's true. That is something that we're trying to promote. It's something that Charlie Kirk was talking about quite a bit before he was assassinated. It's something that actually isn't new or shocking or in any way revolutionary or subversive. It's actually, you know, part of the building blocks of Western civilization going back a millennia. What's new is the political left's and cultural Marxist agenda to keep you from getting married and starting a family. They want you to be fancy free and non-committed. They want you sleeping around. They want you living a crazy... And by the way, full disclosure, because it's one of the reasons why I will never run for political office. You know, forget about skeletons in my closet. There's a whole graveyard full of skeletons there. I bought into that swan song. I worked in the entertainment business. I was in New York and L.A., and I was a young guy, and I was single. And, yeah, I did not live the life that I would want my sons to live, let alone my daughters. That doesn't mean I'm a hypocrite now to say, wow, that was wrong. I shouldn't have lived that life. It actually set me back by a decade. I wish I had gotten married earlier and started a family earlier. I wish I had the Lord in my life. I wish I had been saved. There's nothing wrong with that. In fact, it's quite responsible and mature to be able to look back at your mistakes and want your children not to repeat them. And the fact of the matter is, and the reason why the political left wants you sleeping around and wants you strung out on drugs and wants you not locking down a stable life and a good conservative, values-forward, faith-based existence is because as soon as you do all those things, you start voting a different way.
As soon as you get married and you have responsibilities and you're raising a child,

0: in a stable nuclear family household, you start voting a different way. It's a reason why Karl Marx and the Democrat Socialists of America have in their manifesto the breakdown of the nuclear family. They think the nuclear family, a man and a wife married, raising children in a stable home, is in fact a fascist idea that is subversive to their socialist utopia. That should tell you everything about who they are and what their goals are. When people talk about the culture wars in this country, that's ground zero of the culture wars. Because the sooner young people get married and start raising a family and have responsibilities to raise those children, they start voting a certain way. And the political left in this country, they know that. It's why, by the way, one of their strongest, most reliable demographics that continue to vote for them day in and day out, election in and election out, are single women. The longer women stay single into their 30s and 40s, why AOC made such a big deal about harvesting her eggs, trying to demonstrate you don't have to be a babe, you can wait till your 40s, because they want to keep you voting for them. It's just the facts. So given all of that, there is a clip that's going around right now. It's from like 2 years ago, but it's really relevant, and there's a reason why it's going viral. Jerry Seinfeld, who has gone through a bit of a political and cultural metamorphosis of his own because he now recognizes how destructive the cultural left is in this country, reflecting on a conversation that he had with the late comedian Gary Shandling and Warren Beatty. Think about this. Warren Beatty in the 60s, 70s, and 80s. Was the most popular Hollywood actor and director you will find. And he was a very handsome man, and he lived that lifestyle. Then something happened. Take a listen to this.
1: Can you tell the Warren Beatty anecdote?
2: Sure. It's heartbreaking, though. You sure?
1: Yeah, if it's the one I think it is.
2: It is the one you think it is.
1: Warren Beatty, one of the biggest movie stars of the 60s, 70s, and 80s.
2: Just so he was very friendly. Him and Gary Shandling struck up a friendship. Yes. And Gary schlepped me along a handful of nights. And he had just started having kids.
1: In his 50s, right?
2: I guess so.
1: Late 40s.
2: Gary and I, of course, had no idea what he was doing or why.
1: Yeah.
2: And
1: why is this bear riding a unicycle? Yeah, go ahead.
2: And we would kind of question him about it. You know, what's it like? You know, what are you doing? I remember him taking me into a room in his mansion, and it was filled with toys. He goes, this used to be my office. And then there was just this room filled with little kid toys. And, you know, again, disconnected. You don't understand it. He said, and this must be his line. He says, one of the nice things God does is that he doesn't let people who don't have kids know what they're missing. That's the line you mean.
1: Yes. Yes. And then you have them, and a part of your brain opens up.
2: Yeah. And then a network opens up that you didn't know was in there.
1: Yeah.
2: And you go, oh.
1: Okay.
2: Okay. So there's another side to this sex thing. The sex thing seems very interesting and stimulating.
1: Great.
2: But they don't just do it for that. They had another. There's a second act to this play.
1: Yes.
2: There's a reason they made it like that.
1: As exciting and
2: interesting as it is.
1: Yes, this is a different, more profound.
2: Yeah.
1: Having a child and is more profound and more interesting.
2: I used to say, well, anything could be interesting, but I used to say it's like having sex from the other side.
1: I don't even know what that means. But
2: well, you're on one side when you have sex, right?
1: Right.
2: You're on one side. There's another side.
0: The pleasure part of it, there's also a reason for it. And by the way, I think it's very insightful. There's a reason why God made it so pleasurable. Because of what the end result is. The whole reason why we do this thing. It's to make a baby. But I just want to make sure you heard that. Warren Beatty wasn't until he's in his 50s. 1992 is when he had his first child, ended up having four children. And if you think about it, Warren Beatty's career and his public life, very different once he became a father. What's important to know is Warren Beatty was in his 50s. The woman who bore his children, Annette Bening, not so much. She was much younger than him. Because men and women are different. And that gets me back to AOC and harvesting her eggs and the whole idea of putting off motherhood and not... engaging in that sort of thing because it's something they are convincing you it's unfulfilling. And then the second a man or a woman finally ends up becoming a father or a mother, they realize, oh my gosh, this is not just fulfilling. It is the most fulfilling thing I have ever done in my life. Why didn't they tell me that? Why did they lie to me? And now you know why they lied to you. It's why this Lindsey Clancy story resonates. It's why the political left and the cultural Marxists are lining up to defend a woman who murdered her children. Because it buys into the idea that babies are an inconvenience that can be disposed of before they're born or, if necessary, afterwards. And if you disagree, well, you know, you're a fascist. It's about power in this country. Speaking of Clancy, Patrick Clancy, the husband, he spoke to 60 Minutes. You'll hear it next. Everybody's talking about weight loss injections because the results are so dramatic. They work by lowering blood sugar and reducing appetite. 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
1: It is O'Connor and Company, and we're talking about parenthood, fatherhood in particular, young men, by the way. And by the way, for everybody who wants to talk about the economic ramifications, I'm here for it as well, because that is a big problem. If the economy and affordability and the ability to start a house and start a family is what's keeping young people from getting married and having children, conservatives need to address that, and they need to address it in those terms. But I will also say that when I was finally old enough, finally came around, I was old enough. I'd been old enough since I was 20, 21, 22 years old. But I didn't come around to the necessity of becoming a father to complete my role on this planet, to complete the mission that the Lord put me here to accomplish. I could not achieve everything that I eventually have achieved unless I had become a father first. I wish I had known that. I wish I had understood that. But when I finally got it and I started my family, I specifically moved to an area that was more affordable. I know that's unrealistic for a lot of people, but for many people, it's not. If you're being raised in an area that is incredibly expensive because your parents were successful, that doesn't mean that you have a birthright to be able to raise your family in the exact same neighborhood. Your parents didn't start in that neighborhood, probably. They lived in a place that was a lot less expensive and a lot more affordable, and then they ended up becoming successful and then moving to that high-rent district. I know I'm being very glib, but in many cases, that really is the case. That said, parenthood and fatherhood, critically important, is the bottom line here, is what I'm trying to say, and that's why that Jerry Seinfeld clip is going so viral right now about Warren Beatty. But it brings us to the Clancy story, which, again, I think is one of the most important political stories that we've had, even though it doesn't involve Republicans or Democrats necessarily. But the Lindsey Clancy story is very, very political, especially when you see where people sort of fall down on one side or the other on this equation. And I assure you, politicians are trying to harness the energy behind those women who protested on behalf of this child murderer. They're trying to harness that energy, that focus, on their own political party. The Democrats are trying to do that. But we need to have an answer. Here's the father, Patrick Clancy. He appeared on 60 Minutes yesterday. Let's start with clip 17, if you don't mind. Clip 17, and you'll hear right from Patrick Clancy.
2: Over, and she went a few nights without sleeping.
3: What did she tell you that she was experiencing then?
2: She came downstairs one morning and she said, "I didn't sleep at all last night." And so I said, "Yeah, that's awful. And I'll take the kids to school. You just focus on getting caught up on sleep."
3: Did you know anything about postpartum mental illness before this experience started?
2: No. I could piece together what it was like to be really, really anxious or depressed. But I didn't know how to manage a postpartum illness. I think mental illness has this ability to be tragically deceptive. So I'm sure there are things that I didn't see.
1: By the way, there's a reason why they're using the term postpartum mental illness and not postpartum depression, because depression doesn't lead you to triple homicide. They're saying that it was bipolar disorder and postpartum psychosis. And yes, if you remember this trial, she was actually evaluated by many mental health professionals. And she even admitted herself into a hospital where she was diagnosed with depression, but not bipolar disorder and postpartum psychosis. Also, it should be pointed out that Mr. Clancy, along with his ex-wife, are suing the medical providers, saying that they missed the bipolar disorder and postpartum psychosis, and that the medication that she was prescribed made her worse. And I have no doubt the medication had a severe impact on her as well. But again, there's not a whole lot of evidence to suggest that the medication can lead you to a triple homicide, especially one with such premeditated actions involved. Let's go to cut 16, because it's the root of this story, the children. Here's Mr. Clancy remembering his youngest baby.
2: So I didn't have all the details of Callan's condition. I just knew that they got a heartbeat back. So I remember that night, I really thought there was a chance that Callan would live. And I remember just thinking, just give me one kid. and I would raise him as best I could. And I would give him the best life I possibly could. I'd tell him about his brother and sister, and I was holding out hope for that. And then when I got to the hospital, I saw the doctor, I saw the look on her face, and I knew that it wasn't going to be a good prognosis.
3: Callan's heart kept beating for 4 days.
2: I'm so grateful for those 4 days that I had with him.
1: It's worth watching this whole interview. 60 Minutes has put it out there, and you should take a gander at it and say a prayer for everyone involved. 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
5: This is Today for Monday, September 21. Only one answer. Colossians 2, verse 15. Having disarmed the powers and authorities, he made a public spectacle of them, triumphing over them by the cross. I read about a missionary walking through a vast temple who witnessed something deeply heartbreaking. Crowds of people, many of them poor and desperate, were bowing before a massive golden statue. They placed what appeared to be their meager earnings into a treasury box and knelt in earnest prayer, hoping to receive a blessing from the idol. Though we might not see people bowing before physical idols much today, we live in a world that is just as desperate. Broken people still look to other broken people and to broken substitutes for God to do what only God can do. We place our hopes in success, relationships, wealth, technology, politics, and more, only to learn that these too are unreliable. Paul reminds us that the only answer to our brokenness is that Jesus has triumphed over every destructive power and authority. Only his saving love can bring us from death to life and from despair to hope. This is the good news message we are called to share with the nations. Pray with me. Lord Jesus, we are often tempted to look for sources of help apart from you. Please forgive us and help us to see and experience your saving power. Amen.
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12: Showers in the forecast this afternoon will push 80 for the high. Chance of showers tonight down to 62, and more showers in the forecast for Tuesday with a high in the low 70s. You're tuned in to New Sports Talk 1340 WBIW.

0: I'm Larry O'Connor. It's O'Connor & Company live in our Relief Factor studios here in Washington, D.C. at WMAL, our flagship station. Wherever you're listening, though, I know that you come here because you want a clear-sighted analysis of the election coming up, the midterms, 6 weeks from tomorrow. And I assure you, if you're watching a cable news network or listening to public radio or wherever it is you're getting your news and political analysis, if they're telling you how this election is going to go based on the National Party Preference Poll, change the channel, you write an angry email. Delete that cable network from all your consideration in the future, because that's not how we pick the majority in the House of Representatives. Party preference in a national poll is literally meaningless. This election is 435 little mini elections in each and every congressional district. And really, there's about 25 that you need to really focus on and worry about. And if you really want analysis about this election and how it's going, you want any news outlet and any political analysis that focuses on those districts. And I say that because, well, that's exactly what we're going to do. It's the Pennsylvania 10 in particular, currently represented by Congressman Scott Perry, a retired general from the Army and now running for re-election. And this is a close district, one that Trump barely won, one that Congressman Perry narrowly won last time around. And the Democrats were throwing everything they can at him. So we're joined now by Congressman Scott Perry. Congressman, thanks for joining us. Did I properly sum up exactly what you're up against right now?
1: Larry, you got it. And you're absolutely right. This is 435 elections, not just one big one. And so every district is very different. The issues district by district are different. Their personalities are different. And like you said, so this is going to come down to 25 or to 35 of what they call the swing district elections, the control of the House of Representatives. And what does that mean? That means control of things like impeachment hearings and just ubiquitous investigations into all things about the administration, or at least some semblance of moving the ball forward for our country. Those are the choices. If the Democrats win, they're going to spend 2 years just, you know, being a can opener for the administration, constantly every day dragging them in and accusing them of things. If Republicans win, we're not going to get as done as much as we always want to, but we're going to be moving the ball in the correct direction to save the country. And so that's what at stake here, the difference between crazy and just trying to live a normal life.
0: By the way, Congressman Scott Perry is our guest from Pennsylvania. And if they're really concerned about investigations and corruption, like they say, and then to them, it just manifests in a bunch of hearings trying to impeach Donald Trump again. But there's a whole lot of corruption going on right now through federal programs. That's what Congress is supposed to be looking at and worried about. And I know it's something that you've been plugged in on. Can you speak a little bit about that and how I'm thinking the voters in the 10th in Pennsylvania are really more concerned about how their tax dollars are being wasted and all the fraud stories that we're seeing?
1: You're absolutely right, Larry. And of course, you know, of the committees I'm on the Oversight Committee is one of them. And our job is to, every committee has a job of oversight, right? But the Oversight Committee itself really drills down on this stuff. And I remember when we had Keith Ellison, the attorney general, and Tim Walz, the governor of that state, where all this Somali fraud occurred. And they, they couldn't answer questions. They wouldn't answer questions. And of course, what's frustrating too, Larry, is that we're the legislative body. We can highlight things and we can refer charges and we can say, look what happened here. We can't arrest anybody. And there's no doubt in my mind that these two, that scale of theft doesn't happen without somebody noticing it. And you might not, they might not have committed crimes of commission, right? They might not have written the check, so to speak, to the fraudster. But there are crimes of omission. When you know bad things are happening and you don't do anything about it, that also can be a crime. And to me, and I think to the American people, we're very frustrated at the lack of accountability for the people that have conducted this stuff. And we're not talking about, you know, there are low-level operators that have literally stolen millions of dollars. But what about the people at the top that knew this was going on and didn't do anything about it? Shouldn't we be making an example of them? And when is that ever going to come?
0: That's right. Good question. And by the way, listen, the vice president and his task force and people from the executive branch that are going after fraud, they had a huge announcement last week. We highlighted it here about the small business frauds. 870,000 people who had engaged in fraudulent behavior with small business loans during COVID-19. People want to forget about the pandemic, but it's probably because they were in charge. The Democrats were in charge and they allowed that to happen.
1: Yeah, and I don't think Republicans go after these people hard enough. Like, I'm glad that all those people are no longer allowed to be involved in the federal government, the contracting system. But my goodness, somebody was at the top of the agency at the time that occurred. Who is that person that signed off and allowed all this stuff? And did they just get to ride off into the sunset only to come back in some other administration and do the same thing again? Like, no. They should be prosecuted, and it just doesn't seem like that ever happens. And it sure happens when Democrats are in charge, right? They don't start at the low level, Larry. They go for the president of the United States and his family.
0: That's right. Listen, while you're campaigning, Congress, speaking with Congressman Scott Perry, he's in the South Central Pennsylvania there, right? York, Gettysburg, is this the district? Hershey, yeah. Pennsylvania? So beautiful there. It's such a beautiful part of the country. Yeah. But it's definitely a swingy part of the country. It can go Republican, it can go Democrat. That's why they're focusing on you. The Democrats have been smart enough not to, you know, nominate AOC to run against you. But right. when you're door knocking, when you're talking to the people of your district, do they understand that the Democrats, Hakeem Jeffries and Chuck Schumer, they have allowed these radical Marxists into the room? So even if, you know, the Democrat is running as moderate, there's no such thing anymore as long as these people have such a powerful voice within the party. Do the voters get that? Do they understand?
1: Some do, Larry, but not all do, which is why it's great to have a conversation with my bosses at their doorstep so I can explain this to them. And I've long held that the Democrat Party that you think of and know of hasn't existed for a long time. And while Hakeem Jeffries, like you said, and, you know, and some of the party leaders have let these crazy nut job people into the room, that doesn't tell the whole story, right? I mean, not everybody in Germany in the 30s and 40s was in the Third Reich, but the Third Reich was running the operation, right? And so not every Democrat or liberal sees himself as you know, this guy, like this guy that's running for the Senate up in Michigan,
0: Abdul
1: who's
0: Sayed,
1: an Islamist,
0: yeah.
1: Right?
0: Yeah.
1: Yes, Syed, right? They don't all see themselves that way. But the point to make is, like you said, those are the people that are in charge of the policy and that party once it's in power and even when it's not in power. That's the voice. Everybody else is coming along. So if you consider yourself a moderate, that's great. Unfortunately, your voice is not going to be heard. The defund your local police, the open up the prisons, that's the conversation. That's the policy that's going to be offered, and you're going to be forced to vote for it. And people say, well, I would never vote for that. I'm a moderate. You know, what's one thing that is claimed and is right about so-called Democrats? They stick together, right? So when those things are offered to defund your local police and close your prisons and let all the criminals out, those people are going to go right along with it because look, we just had two members of the Democrat Party vote with Republicans on what's called a rule in the House of Representatives. And the Democrat Party, those other members are coming after them. As a matter of fact, that you can watch it on TV. You don't have to listen to me. You can watch the clip of it. In the committee, the one Rules Committee member turned his back on his colleagues, wouldn't even face them because they had the temerity to be bipartisan and work with Republicans on some kind of reasonable legislation. Yeah. That's what happens in the Democrat Party.
0: This is not Ed Rendell's Democrat Party in Pennsylvania, that's for sure. And John Fetterman gets it, though. I mean, look at John Fetterman, who's actually... Right. I always hear that they want bipartisanship. They want politicians who will reach across the aisle and come together on the things they agree on. Fetterman does it, and look how they're treating him. They're going to primary him because it's unacceptable that he votes with Republican. I hope the voters in your district get that, though. I do.
1: Well, we're informing them, Larry, but you're right. We have to go out and look. They're busy. They don't have time to babysit their representatives. So you got to be out telling them what's happening, and we're doing that. But you're absolutely right. And Fetterman's one of the Fetterman. People say, is he like a Republican? No, he's just an old world Democrat. That's all right. He is. He thinks that government's the answer to almost all problems, but he loves the country. But most people aren't even familiar with that in the Democrat Party anymore. If you don't hate the country and essentially can't work across the aisle ever just because there are Republicans or Donald Trump there, that's what they're familiar with. That's why Fetterman looks like such an anomaly to them.
0: Representative Scott Perry, like I said, he's a retired general from the Army Reserves there in Pennsylvania. Again, not unlike Ed Rendell, although I don't think he reached your rank in the Reserves or National Guard. Now congressman for the 10th District in Pennsylvania. Democrats want to make this about affordability and about how things cost more than they should. And they do cost more than they should. But why do you think that is? Why are things more expensive than they should be? And what's the solution?
1: Well, two things. One is because members of Congress and members of the federal government spend too much of your money that doesn't exist, right? No matter what we all, and every time we spend your money like that, the money that's in your pocket doesn't go as far. It's worth less, right? It's not worthless, but it's worth less. And so that continues to happen. And look, we fought like crazy. We got unprecedented savings in the what's called the Big Beautiful Bill or the Working Families Tax Bill. We got unprecedented savings. It's still not enough, Larry. So and when I talk to the president about it, of course, he says, Scott, I hear you. I can't get these people to vote to save any money. And he's not wrong about that. And of course, Democrats join up with Republicans to do that. So that's problem number one. Number two, the acute problem of Iran and fuel being connected to everything, right? You can't run away from it. It's reality. But what you can say and what's true is this. Why are we blaming America for defending itself? Why are we blaming President Trump for finally doing something about Iran, not only shouting death to America, but killing Americans and then threatening America with a nuclear weapon? And so instead of blaming America, and I know they hate Donald Trump, but instead of blaming him for protecting America, why aren't these people blaming Iran, who actually kills Americans, shouts death to America, and wants to send a nuclear weapon to America? That's who's at fault here. And the prices, none of us, you don't like either, Larry. None of us like it. But do you like that? You know, if there was a nuclear strike, the same people that are complaining right now would say, well, you knew this was going to happen and you didn't do anything about it.
0: That's exactly right.
1: Unfortunately, you know, you can't wait until a nuclear bomb goes off to do something. It's too late then. It is too late.
0: We've got to leave it there.
1: You have to be ahead.
0: I'm up against it. Scott Perry running for re-election. If you want to help him out, he's got the best website out there, patriotsforperry.com. 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Good luck with the election, sir. Thanks for joining us. 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
2: WBIW News, I'm Jeff Wagoner, and this is the obituary report for Monday, September 21st. Brett Harold, 68, of Bloomfield, passed away on September 10th. Cremation will take place, and no formal services are planned at this time. Robert Bob Smith, 98, of Bedford, passed away on September 16th at Stonebridge Health Campus in Bedford. Funeral service will be at 11 a.m. today at the First United Methodist Church in Bedford. Burial will follow at Greenhill Cemetery. Visitation will be today from 10 a.m. to 11 a.m., also at the First United Methodist Church in Bedford. Ferguson Lee Chapel of Thorne Family Funeral Homes in Bedford has been entrusted with arrangements. The obituary report is brought to you by Thorne Family Funeral Homes, a family helping your family through the hardest times, serving the community with two locations in Bedford and in Seymour. Tune in weekdays to hear the obituary report or view them online anytime at WBIW.com.
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1: Right, a couple of other stories to get to here, but I do want to let you know we've got some pretty exciting news here. It's funny, I mentioned that I went to the Republican Party gala in Fairfax County. Can we say gala? Is that okay? Or is it a gala? I'm not sure. Anyway. Treasury Secretary Scott Bessent was there. Former Governor Glenn Youngkin. It was all hosted by Katie Gorka, who is the chairwoman of the Republican Party in Fairfax. A great event on Saturday night. Meredith and I had a great time with our friend Jennifer London, who's got a terrific podcast as well. Great patriot, Jennifer London. And Seb Gorka, Dr. Gorka, Dr. G. America First with Dr. G. He was the official photographer. He was taking pictures the whole time. He was like running the video off his. So check out his X feed. You'll see some videos and some pictures. It was a great night. But we were talking to people, and it's like, oh, where were you? We missed your show for a couple of weeks. And I said, well, Meredith and I were on a cruise with Young America's Foundation. And somebody said, how do we get to go on these cruises with you, Larry? I hear about these other people's cruise. I don't hear about your cruise. And so to that end, I just like to let y'all know, I got a cruise that you can all jump on board with. Now, you know that we've got the Gulf of America cruise coming up this November. That's already sold out. It's gone. It's locked in. But we're this week we're announcing a brand new cruise. I'm going to give you a preview of it, though. It's for 2027. It's like plan in advance. 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I'm just giving you a little tease right now about it. I'm not going to give you all the details. But if you go to LarryCruise.com, you'll see what I'm talking about. Let me just say, it's an all-American cruise that you're going to love. And I'll just leave it at that. I'm going to leave it at that. We'll give you more details as the week goes on. But you can get a sneak peek at LarryCruise.com. All right. The Triumphal Arch for Arlington. This is for as you're driving to Arlington National Cemetery across the Memorial Bridge by the Lincoln Memorial. Going into Virginia over the Potomac, you're going to see this huge Triumphal Arch. At the strong request of the United States military and for national security purposes, I have agreed to convert the magnificent Triumphal Arch planned since the Civil War era many, many years ago at the receptive circle adjoining the Arlington Memorial Bridge into a top-grade military complex Triumphal Arch to house, store, and have the rapid ability to use large numbers of drones plus snipers on both the roof and plaza areas and additionally have and hold large quantities of sniper ammunition in storage. There will be no facility like this anywhere in the world. So that's the president's announcement on True Social. Let me just explain what's going on here. If it's for national security purposes, they can't mess with it. The president has a whole lot of leeway there. And so now the Triumphal Arch will also be utilized for national security and security in Washington, D.C., in the National Mall and Arlington Cemetery in case of terrorist attack, and they won't be able to stop it. So, I mean, he's creative. You got to give him that. Meanwhile, the week is going to be quite intense for the president. He's in New York City today, and he's going to be meeting Zora Mamdani at Gracie Mansion. And this is all because of the UNGA. The UNGA, that's the United Nations General Assembly. He will be delivering a speech at the United Nations. He's also going to, on Tuesday, tomorrow, he'll also be talking about the deal over Greenland with the Kingdom of Denmark. And there's also an expected meetup with Volodymyr Zelensky, the president of Ukraine in New York, talk about potential peace summit. Also, later in the week, on Thursday, Xi Jinping will be coming to Washington, D.C. and having a summit and a state dinner Thursday, the 24th. As well as a lot of high-power meetings behind the scenes, some of it maybe having to do with trade and tariffs, others having to do with AI. So this is a busy week. The Zora Mamdani, the UN, announcement of the Greenland deal, and then a summit with Xi Jinping and a state dinner at the White House all this week. By Friday, he will have earned a trip to Mar-a-Lago, I think, for the weekend. Meanwhile, one other story here as we focus on these midterm elections. I just want to remind everybody, as everyone is, oh, it's the price of gas and it's affordability and it's, you know, mean tweets and all these things. No, this election, as you saw at the midterm convention in Dallas on the final night, when we heard from all of the angel moms who have lost their children at the hands of illegal immigrant murderers, this election, like every election, is about policy and about who gets to set policy going forward for the benefit of the American people. You'll remember the moment in the State of the Union when the president said, stand if you agree that our top priority is the safety and security of the American people over foreigners. And half the room would not stand. That half the room represented the Democrats, and they want to be in power. They want to be in the majority, and they don't have your best interests at heart. And I want to tell you a story out of Department of Homeland Security, Bill Malusion of Fox News reporting. There was an arrest made in Montgomery County, Maryland, a Tony suburb, very left, very Democrat. Sanctuary County, by the way, they won't cooperate with ICE there. It's Maryland, after all. An arrest was made of an Uber driver charged with sexually assaulting his underage passenger in the, I shouldn't say Uber, it's a rideshare. They won't say what kind of rideshare it was. This person is an illegal alien from Guinea. He was caught and released at the Arizona border by the Biden administration in 2023. He was then arrested in New York City this June for sexually assaulting a minor. He was released because New York is run by Democrats. And now he has been arrested for raping a underage teen girl who was a passenger in the rideshare vehicle that he was driving in Maryland. That's what this election is about. That's what's on the ballot. And only one party will take this issue seriously and protect our children and protect our daughters and our wives. The other party, a very different story. 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
5: With WBIW News, I'm Jeff Wagoner. Over 300 local elementary students recently participated in an engaging, hands-on career exploration event held in the community. Second graders from public and private schools across Lawrence County gathered to inspect various specialized service vehicles, meet local working professionals, and operate machinery controls while learning firsthand about different regional career paths and emergency response roles. Select Indiana consumers will soon receive significant financial relief following a multi-state legal settlement targeting deceptive auto financing practices. The enforcement action secured nearly $34.7 million in total restitution and loan debt cancellation for impacted vehicle buyers statewide who are subjected to hidden fees, unfair contract terms, and predatory auto lending practices by CAC. Detectives with the Monroe County Sheriff's Office are actively investigating an early Friday morning shooting incident that occurred near a residential area in Bloomington. First responders arrived at the scene shortly after receiving emergency calls and rendered aid to two individuals at the scene. The Monroe County Sheriff's Office urges anyone with any information to please contact the department. Stay tuned for more news right after this.
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5: The Indiana Department of Transportation announced that starting today, a temporary traffic signal will begin controlling traffic at the State Road 144 bridge over the White River near Waverly. The temporary signal will maintain single-lane directional traffic flow across the structure while maintenance crews complete necessary bridge deck repairs and structural upgrades, with transportation officials advising motorists to expect minor delays through the work zone. Rumpke Waste and Recycling welcomed over 150 neighbors and community partners to the Medora Landfill on Wednesday, September 16th, for the company's 30th annual community picnic. The milestone event featured a fried fish dinner prepared by the Carr Township Conservation Club, live music, door prizes, and guided landfill tours where guests learned about daily site operations and regional recycling efforts. The town of Medora is preparing for the 17th annual Hope Medora Goes Pink event, scheduled to take place on Saturday, October 10th. The day-long festival will feature a health fair from 7 a.m. to 10 a.m., offering discounted lab screenings, followed by a 5K run and walk, car show, silent auction, live entertainment, and vendor booths to raise funds for individuals and families impacted by cancer. The Indiana State Police Internet Crimes Against Children Task Force announced on Tuesday the results of Operation Guardian Angel, a statewide enforcement initiative aimed at identifying and arresting online predators. Working in coordination with federal and local law enforcement agencies, task force investigators executed multiple search warrants and made 61 arrests across several Indiana counties for felony charges related to child exploitation. For more on these stories and other local headlines, visit WBIW.com.
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12: Showers in the forecast this afternoon will push 80 for the high. Chance of showers tonight down to 62, and more showers in the forecast for Tuesday with a high in the low 70s. You're tuned in to New Sports Talk 1340 WBIW.

Welcome in, Clay and Buck, Monday edition here for the next 15 hours to hang out with all of you as we roll through what should be an awesome, hopefully, week

0: Welcome back in to Clay and Buck. And we have a lot to discuss with you all today, as you know. Clay was just noting, by the way, that the numbers on gas are looking a little bit better. So that's, I like that. One thing that I can tell Clay Trump is very sensitive to right now, and this I think even ties into his banning of the fake news from the press pool for, it'll probably be a couple of days. They'll be fine. They're all crying, the First Amendment. None of them cared about the First Amendment during COVID when the Biden administration was using social media platforms as proxies for government censorship. They could care less about what, and something that really mattered, by the way, that's when the First Amendment, we really needed it. They were all, oh, mask up, Fauci's the best. We have, I think the Trump feeling right now is any negativity, Clay, just plays into the efforts of the Democrats aren't really coming up with anything in terms of ideas or policies or what they, it's just, isn't everything terrible? Isn't everything so terrible right now? And then people go, oh man, I guess things aren't so good. And they vote for some communist loon and then everything gets worse. So I think that that's really what it comes down to right now. Trump is like, look, everybody, you know, everybody who's on the team, it's not perfect. Shut up. Okay. We'll talk about it after the midterms because it's a lot better than it would be if the Democrats were in charge. And I think that's totally fair and totally true. Something that he announced, by the way, over the weekend, Clay, a deal with Denmark, giving the U.S. permanent control over security there. So we don't own Denmark. I'm sorry, Greenland. We definitely don't own Denmark. We don't own Greenland.
1: I was totally rolling with us having complete control of Denmark, too. But we probably could if we wanted to, just to be fair. Sorry, I mean, Danes.
0: As a Danes, they're good-looking people. I'm just saying. A lot of you single guys out there would be like, you know, if we could just make Denmark the 51st state, you would not hate it, single guys. But I would say this. Trump putting this forward, the security deal with Greenland, as promise made, promise kept, Clay. So there is that. He's also weighing in heavily on AI, which we will get to.
1: Yeah, I think the other part of this, Buck, that is significant for people who say, okay, what's the decision with Greenland, is there has been a lot of talk about whether Greenland's going to go completely independent from Denmark. And if they do, this deal, no matter what their future status as a Commonwealth municipality, whatever their official title is as a country, this deal governs all of that. So it is a perpetual deal that basically gives the United States control over Greenland for as long as any of us will be alive and beyond. Born on America's darkest day of September 11th, the Tunnel to Towers Foundation has been helping America's heroes ever since. Heroes like United States Army Sergeant William McKenna. Motivated by the tragedy of 9/11, he enlisted and served two tours in Iraq, where he was exposed daily to toxic chemicals from burn pits. Less than a year after returning from his final tour, William lost his life to T-cell lymphoma. He left behind his wife, Dina, their two daughters. His widow continues to fight tirelessly for veterans exposed to burn pits. In this 25th anniversary year of 9/11, we continue to see the lasting impact that day has on our heroes and their families. The Tunnel to Towers Foundation honored William's memory and his family's sacrifice by paying off their mortgage. Help more families like the McKennas. 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Go to T2T.org. That is T2T.org.
2: 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Clay Travis and Buck Sexton.
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13: Showers in the forecast this afternoon will push 80 for the high. Chance of showers tonight down to 62, and more showers in the forecast for Tuesday with a high in the low 70s. You're tuned in to New Sports Talk 1340 WBIW.
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18: Showers in the forecast this afternoon will push 80 for the high. Chance of showers tonight down to 62 and more showers in the forecast for Tuesday with a high in the low 70s. 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

0: Welcome back in, Bill in Johnson City. You got about 20 seconds here. 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I love what you want to say.
1: Yeah, just listening to about Colin Kaepernick, and I was thinking, my golly, when I was 18 years old, we were standing at the AC station in Knoxville, Tennessee, going into the Army for a physical. Everybody's standing there, hundreds of us, with nothing on, our birthday suit. And there were 18 and 19-year-old young females who had just gone through their medical training in the military.
0: And y'all were getting paid a lot less than Colin Kaepernick was to be standing buck naked going into the military. It's a great point for everybody out there. 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
4: With WBIW News, I'm Jeff Wagoner. The Indiana State Police announced that it is accepting applications for motor carrier inspectors across permanent scale facilities in Fort Wayne, Lowell, Terre Haute, and Seymour. Trainees will undergo a paid 10-week academy school starting March 15, 2027 in Indianapolis. Interested applicants must submit their applications online before the deadline at midnight on October 25th. State officials announced that September has been officially proclaimed College Savings Month across Indiana. To mark the occasion, the Office of the Indiana Treasurer of State and Indiana 529 launched a statewide sweepstakes offering one winner a $10,000 account deposit. Hoosier residents 18 and older can submit an online entry form prior to the deadline at midnight on Wednesday, September 30th. Health advocates called on families to prioritize protective brain health conversations during World Alzheimer's Month. Experts highlighted recent survey data showing that nearly 4 in 5 Americans want to know if they have Alzheimer's before symptoms interfere with daily routines, noting that early detection provides patients access to early-stage FDA-approved treatments and vital care planning resources. Stay tuned for more news right after this.
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4: The Indiana Bankers Association formally announced that State Representative Jake Teschke has been named the 2026 IBA Legislator of the Year. Teschke was recognized for his continuous legislative leadership and consistent advocacy for policies that strengthen state financial institutions and foster long-term local business growth across Indiana communities. On September 17th, Governor Braun visited Greendale to highlight major state investments aimed at expanding affordable housing infrastructure throughout southeast Indiana. Utilizing regional capital allocations from the Regional Economic and Agricultural Development Initiative, state and local leadership are actively funding necessary utility expansions and comprehensive site development to facilitate new residential construction and sustain regional economic momentum. Shelter leadership at Becky's Place in Bedford announced the formal launch of a brand new dental assistant training program tailored for local residents and aftercare participants. The inaugural cohort features 13 enrolled women, with 4 participants having already completed their preliminary coursework for professional dental office procedures, radiography, and strict infection control protocols as they prepare for official state licensing examinations. U.S. News and World Report released its comprehensive annual medical rankings on Tuesday, honoring Riley Children's Hospital among the nation's best pediatric healthcare institutions for the 19th consecutive year. Riley earned top honors as the primary children's hospital in Indiana, ranked fourth overall across the Midwest region, and are placed among the elite national programs in all 11 evaluated pediatric specialty disciplines. For more on these stories and other local headlines, visit WBIW.com.
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10: Showers in the forecast this afternoon will push 80 for the high. Chance of showers tonight down to 62, and more showers in the forecast for Tuesday with a high in the low 70s. 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

0: same way if it has to do with Donald Trump. But anyway, let's listen to Donald Trump talking about the economy on Friday.
1: Real change in median household income by presidential term. Trump is number one and number two ever. And here's just a little quick chart on that. That's Trump. And then you have the real change in the average 401k balance by term. As you can see, we're way up. That's, the red is Biden administration, and the two blues are rocket ships.
0: Oh, there you go. Is the world also a safer place? Because I think the obvious answer is an astounding yes. You know, a lot of people couldn't believe that Donald Trump was pressing the issue with Denmark and Greenland. Well, nobody paid attention on Friday when the president announced the U.S. struck a sweeping security agreement with Denmark and Greenland. That gives Washington, quote, permanent control over security in the Arctic territory and the power to block adversaries, i.e. China and Russia, from having any foothold there forever, forever. President said the arrangement addresses all of the many U.S. concerns. It's geopolitically, its location is critical. For the protection, especially of Western Europe, but also, you know, strategically for the United States. And the president announced that my direction, we work with representatives of Denmark, Greenland, to guarantee the U.S. will forever have the complete ability to do what is necessary in Greenland in order to secure and defend the security of Greenland and the United States. This is a huge geopolitical win for the president. Security experts across the board are saying, wow. And, you know, people at the time were like, boy, was Donald Trump trying to take over Greenland? He was trying to get the geopolitical foothold that he just announced. That was the point. And thinking about a long-term national security interest, you know, it is, in that sense, a dream come true. And and the president also announcing that he's extended the world's lowest drug prices to all 50 state Medicaid programs, renewing $100,000 H-1B fee to protect American workers. And I know there's a lot of criticism about the president. You know, it's very, very difficult when you have a situation and you inherit over 1,200 unvetted illegals from over 200 countries. And I know probably many of you in this audience, and I know people that have been in this country illegally for a long period of time, and they've paid taxes. And some of them have unfortunately gotten caught up and they obey the laws. Now, the president is also making strides to prevent those people from getting deported, or they can self-deport and come back. And, you know, but when you have over 12 million that we know about, and then you have all the gotaways that we don't know about, and you're able to confirm the 12 million we know about come from over 200 countries. Many of those countries have terrorist ties, and we have known terrorists in the country, known terrorists that have been caught. In other words, you've got on American soil these sleeper cells that might strike at any moment and kill Americans. There's a certain degree of urgency. Now, here's the difficult part. And Tom Homan, who I think's done a phenomenal job, and ICE has been risking their lives, you know, trying to protect the American people. And, you know, how do you possibly ascertain which people are here when they weren't vetted when they should have been vetted? And that's during the Biden-Harris years and Mayorkas years when we were being lied to and told that the border's closed, border's secure. So, yeah, there have been people that maybe otherwise would not have been caught up in this. I'm not saying it's not unfortunate, but honestly, I put the blame squarely on Biden because it was the most preventable national security disaster in history. And if you're going to stop and start a vetting process for every one of his illegals that he've allowed into the country, you're never going to accomplish the task of ridding the country of people that are here illegally that do have nefarious intentions for our country. That becomes a huge problem for our country, a massive problem for the country, and one that every American should be worried about. we now are 43 days outside of what I am saying is the most important midterm election in our life. Maybe in other ways you can argue the most important election in our lifetime. Because there's never been a situation where we're dealing with radicals that support this insane DSA agenda. It's gotten worse, and by the way, a lot of people upset that the president's meeting with Mayor Zoran Marxist Kami Mamdani. I'm not upset at all. I spoke to the president this week. I said, why are you meeting with Mamdani? And he goes, to tell him he's destroying New York. That's what he flat out said to me. He goes, just to tell him he's destroying New York. I can tell you this 43 days out of this election, and I'm looking, I've told you not to trust the polls, but that doesn't mean I won't look at them for you and get a perspective. There's something that has happened here. I took a very specific look at the Cook Political Report Battleground Survey of 36 congressional districts rated as toss-up, lean GOP, lean Democrat. And what we're finding is the White House's redistricting efforts appear to have knocked down the size of any potential wave for the Democratic Party. Right now, on the Cook Report, not exactly conservative, they show a 2% generic ballot advantage, and so, which is not particularly good. It's nothing like what they had in 2018. The good news for people that have been pointing out this is about shredding the Constitution, freedom, liberty, and capitalism, and you know these two different ideologies on the ballot this year. The one thing I can tell you is that's showing up in the polling as well. People are now, it's beginning to tap into the bloodstream of the consciousness of the American people, and the timing couldn't be any better with only 43 days to go, which is why I keep reading my list, and I'll do it at some point during the program today, so you have it, you know, etched in your memory to tell your friends, family, loved ones, neighbors, coworkers, whoever. Anyway, 800-941-SHAWN is our number. You want to be a part of the program. Look, I just believe God created every man, woman, and child. Believe that with all my heart, mind, and soul. And that God has put talent in every individual. Education from the Latin means to bring forth from within. Discovering your individual calling is just the beginning. You have to kind of prepare for it also. 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You might want to think about Regent. 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They're preparing to use people and young people, their God-given talents to lead, to serve, to make a difference. And Regent has the academic credentials to back that up. 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
0: All right, as we continue, 800-941-SEAN, if you want to be a part of the program. I just, it's meaningless to me, especially knowing what Donald Trump was planning to tell Mamdani, Marxist commie Mamdani, that, you know, Mamdani wants money and Trump thinks he's destroying New York. I don't really see a path towards a reconciliation, if you will. Anyway, we've got a lot coming up in the course of the program. We'll get to your calls, 800-941-SEAN, an investigation for our money. Is it influencing this election? A debate with Chris Hahn and Judge Jeanine Pirro, her initiative to protect animals. It's out of control based on what we're reading.
15: Hello, I'm Jerry Stewart, and this is One Moment in America. 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I'll tell you that story after this important message.
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15: Our America today is so big and successful that it's hard to imagine there was ever a time, a chance, that it would not work. But in 1787, when our Constitutional Congress met to set up our new government, the prospect for an American success was very slim. Too much debt from the war, no real federal authority, weak laws, quarrels between the states. Our so-called union was a mess. It was so bad that George Washington remarked, "Something must be done or the fabric will fall, for it's certainly tottering." But with much effort and prayer by so many, our nation did succeed, did survive. But it's still tottering today. Pray for our America. I'm Jerry Stewart, and that was One Moment in America.
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18: Isn't always predictable, but getting ahead of it can be important. Adam Byrne, Technical Service Manager with FMC, says being ahead of the game helps growers maintain their advantage.
19: Each year now, we get more and more reports of early tar spot detection. But that early protection that Zywie LFR Fungicide brings is because it's something you can put down at planting or in a side dress, an early season application. And it provides this reservoir of a fungicide in the soil that those roots can pull and systemically move through the plant as the plant grows, constantly refreshing that fungicide so that you've always got that protection as you move through those vegetative and into reproductive stages.
18: He says Zywie LFR fungicide makes notable differences.
19: When you come on a field that has Zywie LFR fungicide, is the plants just look greener, more full. We constantly see this visual kind of, wow, these plants just look healthier.
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23: Showers in the forecast this afternoon will push 80 for the high. Chance of showers tonight down to 62, and more showers in the forecast for Tuesday with a high in the low 70s. 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
24: First of the program today, is foreign money making it into this election cycle? Congressman Byron Stile will join us. Also, we'll debate Chris Hahn of The Chris Hahn Show. Judge Jeanine Pirro, an initiative to stop cruelty to animals near and dear to my heart, all coming up today. And your calls, 800-941-SHAWN. Batavia, Illinois, 2:40 in the morning. A woman sees a flashlight and a shadow outside of her window. Now, police say the man in her backyard was a registered sex offender, and a military court convicted him. 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He never met the woman in Batavia. Now, he saw her on social media. He researched her. 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Researched a people search site that will sell a report on you for about $2. your home address, your phone number, relatives, everywhere you've ever lived. 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
6: Showers in the forecast this evening will drop down to 62. Showers in the forecast for Tuesday with a high in the low 70s. And cloudy Tuesday night with the overnight low in the upper 50s. 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

0: It's 3 years ago the terrorists murdered more than 1,200 innocent Israelis and took over 250 hostages. And today, as we remember the souls lost on October the 7th, Israel is still under threat from terrorists and anti-Semitic hatred and violence that continues to rise worldwide. Yet a light does shine in the darkness because Christians and Jews, they are coming together to boldly stand with Israel through the International Fellowship of Christians and Jews, Flags of Fellowship movement all across America. 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
8: Get your messaging on the move. Lisa Brady, Fox News. Days after a Trump visit to North Carolina, Vice President Vance in Greensboro.
9: Do we want a man who will stand up fearlessly to these lunatics, or do we want one of these lunatics who pretends to be a moderate?
8: Rallying in support of Republican candidates, including former RNC chair turned Senate hopeful Michael Whatley, who's up against former Democratic Governor Roy Cooper.
10: You hear a lot from Democrats about lowering costs, but promises a big government could scare off moderates and swing voters they're trying to court. But they also promise an aggressive agenda of investigations. A focus on probes could drown out anything Democrats say about the economy.
8: Fox's Chad Pergram on Capitol Hill. President Trump meeting with New York City's Democratic Socialist mayor before turning his attention to the UN General Assembly, where he speaks tomorrow, a day before a speech from Iran's president. President Trump also planning to meet with Gulf allies. A call for change and answers in Austin, Texas, after a Venezuelan man was shot and wounded by an ICE officer over the weekend. After receiving hospital treatment, Wilbur Perez is in ICE custody.
11: I don't care if you're Democrat or Republican. We all believe the federal government should not be allowed to shoot you and then disappear you from the country so that no one can be held responsible.
8: Texas Democratic Congressman Greg Kassar, the shooting spurring hours of anti-ICE protests. Fox's Brooke Taylor.
12: Protesters, they blocked the streets, and officers eventually had to use tear gas to break up the crowd. Now, sources tell me that ICE officers ran the vehicle's license plate, and they found it was registered to a Venezuelan illegal migrant with a final deportation order. They then tried to stop the driver. Now, DHS hasn't shared what happened next.
8: For now, multiple agencies are investigating. 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
8: Lingering delays after a telecom issue led to ground stops at multiple airports in the Northeast.
16: What the secretary and the administrator of the FAA told us was that one of the main circuits that controls communications in the Philly and Newark area went down. When they went to switch to their backup line, which was fiber optics, they found out that had actually been cut during a construction project in New Jersey. Of course, this is happening on a very busy day on the East Coast.
8: Fox's Connor Hansen at DOT headquarters in Washington. Where officials were unveiling the new air traffic system that's being rolled out, aimed in part at improving reliability. A shooting outside a synagogue remains under investigation in Ontario, Canada, where police say a man opened fire with a shotgun yesterday, the holiest day on the Jewish calendar. Officers returning fire. The suspect and one officer were seriously wounded. The synagogue canceled its remaining Yom Kippur services. No official word yet on a cause of death for the son of supermodel Cindy Crawford. Presley Gerber was 27, also a model, found dead yesterday at a drug rehab facility in California.
17: Gerber has been very open about his ongoing battle with addiction. Just about 6 months ago, he posted this on Instagram talking about heading back to treatment again, saying he was absolutely terrified, but said, I finally have to face what I've been running from. But experts say Ibogaine, which is the non-FDA-approved therapeutic that Gerber turned to, did come with some risks. So that's something they're looking into. This comes as his sister, Kaya, recently described Gerber as a teacher. She praised him for refusing to hide his decade-long struggle with drugs.
8: Fox's Alexis McAdams, a family statement asking for privacy. Wall Street rallies as oil prices sink. The Dow back over 52,000, up 366 points. The NASDAQ with a record close, up 599 points. The S&P up 114. U.S. crude falling under $95 a barrel during the session. I'm Lisa Brady. This is Fox News.
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20: Showers in the forecast this evening will drop down to 62. Showers in the forecast for Tuesday with a high in the low 70s. And cloudy Tuesday night with the overnight low in the upper 50s. 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
2: With WBIW News, I'm Jeff Wagoner. The United States Census Bureau released its annual economic report revealing that real median household incomes in the United States rose to a record high of $87,460 in 2025. According to official federal demographic data, the national poverty rate simultaneously declined to 10.2%, reflecting sustained labor market strength, wage gains across multiple demographics, and easing headline inflation rates over the preceding calendar year. The Indiana State Police announced that they are accepting applications for motor carrier inspectors across permanent scale facilities in Fort Wayne, Lowell, Terre Haute, and Seymour. Interested applicants must submit their applications online before the deadline at 11:59 p.m. on October 25th. State officials announced that September has been officially proclaimed College Savings Month across Indiana. To mark the occasion, the Office of the Indiana Treasurer of State and Indiana 529 launched a statewide sweepstakes offering one winner a $10,000 account deposit. Hoosier residents 18 and older can submit an online entry form prior to the deadline at 11:59 p.m. on September 30th. Stay tuned for more news right after this.
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2: Detectives with the Monroe County Sheriff's Office are actively investigating an early Friday morning shooting incident that occurred near a residential area in Bloomington. First responders arrived at the scene shortly after receiving emergency calls and rendered aid to two individuals at the scene. The Monroe County Sheriff's Office urges anyone with any information to please contact the department. U.S. News & World Report released its comprehensive annual medical rankings on Tuesday, honoring Riley Children's Hospital among the nation's best pediatric healthcare institutions for the 19th consecutive year. Riley earned top honors as the primary children's hospital in Indiana, ranked fourth overall across the Midwest region, and a placed among the elite national programs in all 11 evaluated pediatric specialty disciplines. The Indiana Department of Transportation announced that starting today, a temporary traffic signal will begin controlling traffic at the State Road 144 bridge over the White River near Waverly. The temporary signal will maintain single-lane directional traffic flow across the structure while maintenance crews complete necessary bridge deck repairs and structural upgrades, with transportation officials advising motorists to expect minor delays through the work zone. Rumpke Waste and Recycling welcomed over 150 neighbors and community partners to the Medora Landfill on Wednesday, September 16th, for the company's 30th annual community picnic. The milestone event featured a fried fish dinner prepared by the Carr Township Conservation Club, live music, door prizes, and guided landfill tours where guests learned about daily site operations and regional recycling efforts. For more on these stories and other local headlines, visit WBIW.com.
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6: Showers in the forecast this evening will drop down to 62. Showers in the forecast for Tuesday with a high in the low 70s. And cloudy Tuesday night with the overnight low in the upper 50s. 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

0: right, that's going to wrap things up for today. We got a great, great Hannity tonight, 9 Eastern on the Fox News Channel. A lot of ground to cover. 43 days to the most important midterm in our lives. Senator Ted Cruz. We have Jack Keane. We have Nancy Grace. We have Larry Elder. We have Riley Gaines. We have news you'll never get from the legacy media mob, the abusively biased and corrupt media. So we'll get to all of that. What is at stake in 43 days? What does it mean for your individual state? And how important is it that you involve yourself in this race? In my view, I don't know. It's all on the line. Their stated agenda should put a chill down everyone's spine, in my humble opinion. Anyway, we'll have all that tonight. Set your DVR, Hannity, 9 Eastern on Fox. We'll see you tonight. We'll be back here tomorrow. And as always, thank you for making this show possible. You know, I just read a report. It showed that gold is hitting brand new multi-month highs. 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

0: I want ICE to go and get the people who are here against the law. I want ICE to deport those who have a final order of deportation. And I don't know the specifics on this case, but I know in the past, ICE has done this without lights and sirens. ICE has done this in the unmarked vehicles. Mark them, use lights and sirens, and make sure your body cam is on. As far as this guy goes, he's giving news conferences. He's in so much pain. And the so-called news outlets that have been lying about his situation, and you're lying through omission. If you're calling yourself a journalist, but you're not really keeping a journal, you're not really telling me the story, you're lying. I'll give this other one about a half a second. The Week. ICE shoots, wounds migrant DoorDash driver in Austin. The man is reportedly in serious but stable condition. An ICE agent on Sunday shot and wounded a Venezuelan man in Austin as he was delivering for DoorDash, according to Texas officials. They said the 28-year-old, according to the 28-year-old's wife, I think they called him 29 in the last story. The man identified as Wilbur Rafael Garces Perez was in serious but stable condition after being shot in the torso, officials said in a press conference. More than 100 protesters amassed at the shooting scene. Perez's wife said he told her on the phone that he was shot inside the car. Photos show two apparent bullet holes in the blue Toyota Corolla's back passenger window, plus a big dent in the front passenger door. The Department of Homeland Security, along with the FBI, is leading the investigation into the shooting. DHS said in a statement late Sunday, the agency described Perez as an illegal alien from Venezuela who illegally entered our country under the Biden administration. So that took them. Now, these are very long paragraphs. That's at the end of paragraph number two. Listen, people, my friends, they are not telling you the truth. The media is purposely slanting every story they possibly can to make Trump look bad, to make it look like illegal aliens aren't really here illegally, make it look like they didn't commit any crimes. This is exactly what they're doing. And it's not okay. I'm going to call them out at every turn. I am. Every single time, because this is the bane of their existence, a guy like me. Because I know how to do the job. I have done the job very successfully. I've made a good living at doing the job. And I can do the job and run circles around them doing the job. Because even if I'm against somebody being here illegally, I will call out ICE or law enforcement or anybody if they do something wrong. We have no evidence that they did anything wrong here. But I also will not ever bury the lead. The lead is the guys in this country illegally, Immigration and Customs Enforcement, wanted to get him to send him back because there's a final order of deportation. That is the... The headline is, illegal alien shot by ICE. Because the shooting is the headline. But the headline is, in DoorDash father from Venezuela shot by ICE. That's wrong. So make sure you're getting your news, your information from somebody who is credible. Somebody you know is going to tell you the truth. They all hid the lead for one reason. They all want illegal aliens to stay here as long as they feel like staying here. 888-941-PAGS, 888-941-7247, joepags.com. 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My interview with Kay Hill next hour is going to be a lot about this, but more specifically about the media and how it covers things and why Trump banned CNN and MS Now and Politico from the White House. And she's got a different angle. Why now? There could be a reason why now. 888-941-PAGS, 888-941-7247, joepags.com. Want to hear from you. 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
0: Hi, great to have you. Thanks. I appreciate you stopping by. This is the Joe Pags Show. There's a lot to get to today. We will get in-depth into the media ban, the alleged media ban. There is no media ban. There isn't. Three entities were told you're going to lose your privileges to the White House. They can still cover the White House all they want. They still do anything they want. They can cover the president all they want. They just don't have the right to stand in the Oval Office or go stand inside the White House, just like you don't have that right. It's a privilege. Yeah, you go there by invitation. At some point in the early 80s, CNN got their credential, and now it's been taken away. And could it be given back? Sure. About an hour from now, we'll talk about that with Cahill and then some. Let's go to the phone lines. AJ?
10: Big Time Motown, Joe.
0: Talk
10: Pag.
0: To me, brother.
10: Man, that dang old media is just like the weatherman here in Houston. They said it wasn't going to rain this week, and it's raining like a bad habit. Happy dog. Come on, Motown.
0: I think the weatherman's probably right more than the media is at this point, but go ahead.
10: I'll say every time you watch your car, every time you turn around. But
0: that's right.
10: Motown, one of Charlie Kirk's, the girl, they had Trump and they had a meeting, and she called out the media. She called them out. Y'all not doing right. Y'all right. not telling the stories right. Y'all fabricating everything that's told. And then with this happening in Austin, you know, Austin is a liberal town.
0: Extremely.
10: You know that, Motown. Yeah. And them idiots that's out there protesting, they must don't have jobs. They ain't got nothing to do. They just want to, I don't know, they probably was just bored and that was an opportunity for them to do something. But you know what? I want ICE in here. I want ICE to do that job. Because Biden didn't do it. Obama didn't do it. He half did it. He called himself doing it.
0: Right.
10: I mean, come on. I just hear another illegal just committed a bad crime. And so therefore, why not? And, you know, as far as the marked cars, I want them still be unmarked. And they got their show, they police on their stuff and ICE on their deal. Because you know what? They mark them, then they can run. And they never catch them. They can run up on them, get them suckers, and without them even knowing it's coming.
0: Well, AJ, I'll say this. Well, you and I disagree on that. I think it should be marked. I think that it should be very obvious. And I think this guy probably would have pulled over. He's a DoorDash guy, whatever. But at the end of the day, I want them to get those who aren't allowed to be here out of here. And I want to agree with you on something. You and I have never just stopped and gone and protest because we had to go to work. I thought about protesting once, and I said, I got to go to work because we're busy. These people are like paid protesters, idiots, and we just don't have the time, my man.
10: We just don't have the time, Motown. But, hey, get ready. We got to make sure this election go our way.
0: Yes.
10: Because they already telling us and showing us what they going to do. And the media is after Trump. And they making the stock market down. They making everything look bad.
0: Trying their best.
10: All good.
0: Yep.
10: Come on.
0: All right, brother.
10: We get them. Don't worry about it. Get ready, November. You're coming to a theater near us.
0: Love you, AJ. Talk soon.
10: Love you, man.
0: All right, brother. AJ from Houston, go follow him right now on X. Somebody that I can't find him on X. It literally is AJ from Houston is his name on X. We're back after this in the Joe Pag Show. Stay here.
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2: Showers in the forecast this evening will drop down to 62. Showers in the forecast for Tuesday with a high in the low 70s. And cloudy Tuesday night with the overnight low in the upper 50s. 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
1: 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Got much more coming your way next hour. Do not touch that dial. We've got a lot going on and a lot to get to. By the way, I did do a short video for those who want to see Greg Kassar making a fool out of himself. That short video is on YouTube. It's on Instagram. It's on TikTok. It's on X. It's everywhere. It's either going to be Joe Talk Show or it's going to be Joe Pags, J-O-E-P-A-G-S. 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We're back after this.
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14: A busy week of meetings for President Trump. I'm Lisa LaSera, Fox News. Tomorrow, he addresses the UN General Assembly.
15: A senior administration official tells us that that speech will highlight the things that this administration believes they take action on, problems they believe that have plagued the world for decades. Now, Wednesday, President Xi will arrive here in Washington, D.C. President Trump Thursday will meet him to talk about keeping the status quo regarding rare earth mineral exports. The leaders will address agriculture purchases, but also artificial intelligence.
14: Fox Business's Edward Lawrence at the White House. The president also says meet with Gulf leaders about the Iran conflict and Ukraine's President Zelensky about the war with Russia on the sidelines of the UN. Operations have resumed at several major Northeast airports after a telecom line issue forced the cancellation of hundreds of flights. Transportation Secretary Sean Duffy tells Fox,
16: if I don't get the money to fix the telecom, this won't be the last time we tell the story.
14: The primary communications line failed at a key FAA facility in Philadelphia. The backup fiber optic line was inadvertently severed by railroad construction workers that left controllers without radar or communications for several hours. The outage happened as President Trump and many other leaders were arriving in New York for the UN General Assembly. A jury convicted a Vermont man of attempted murder in the shooting of three Palestinian college students.
17: The jury rejecting an insanity defense rooted in his claims that he was acting on orders from the CIA and Mossad. The 51-year-old Jason Eaton now faces up to life in prison in the November of 2023 attack near the University of Vermont campus in Burlington, which left one student paralyzed from the waist down and his two friends wounded. Eaton was ordered jail pending sentencing, which has yet to be scheduled. He had pleaded not guilty but did not dispute the fact that he was the shooter.
14: Fox's John Saucier. 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